0: Vegemite, or do you prefer a similar looking product that might come from the UK? Because I'm born in Australia, but I'm a recent convert.
1: Ah, gotcha.
0: Yeah.
1: Right. Why is that important? That question. Look, hey, I mean,
0: salty, more wholesome tasting, a little bit more forgiving on a piece of bread.
1: Okay, and you think, well, yeah, that needs to be. Why does it need to be in the censor, Sasha? What's your argument?
0: Because obviously, as Australians, we love our Vegemite. We love our. I'm not going to say any more brands. I'll get in trouble. But it's a staple in most households, but I think if you just give it a try, this other one, you might actually convert, which I have done.
1: Ooh. Okay. That is some data collection right there.
0: Yep.
1: Yep. Go on. Cool. All right, Asha. Our first question for the quiz tonight. Who's the current Victorian Premier?
0: Carol?
1: Yeah, good.
0: Ben Carol.
1: Nice work. Ben Carroll is correct, and we're off. All right, next question. Lagos is one of the most populous cities in Africa. In which country would you find it?
0: Nigeria.
1: Yeah, that's the one. Nigeria's correct. Who composed this very famous piece of classical music?
0: Oh, my first thought is Beethoven, but I'm thinking Puccini.
1: It's it is not Puccini, unfortunately, but it doesn't
0: That's
1: matter.
0: Okay.
1: You've kicked us off with the quiz and you're our first caller, and we're sending you a book your way as your prize. Really nice to talk to you. Asha, nice
0: thank
1: work.
0: Thank you so much.
1: Good
0: I'll
1: on you.
0: I'll keep listening. Thank you.
1: No worries. Have a good night. Don't go anywhere there, of course. We've got to grab your details and Joe will do just that. Asha, Daniel is in Yenda. Hey there, Daniel.
2: G'day.
1: Hello. What question would you put in the census?
2: Are you happy being Australian?
1: Oh, yeah. Okay. Fair enough. And that would, okay. Yeah. Would you, what's your argument for that?
2: Oh, are you happy?
1: Just like, gauging if you're happy.
2: You're not, you know?
1: Yeah. And would you have one of those bars, you know, to answer the question? It's the, on a scale of, you know, not at all and extremely, and then you can kind of go in between?
2: Yeah, I tell you, like, that could be racist or not, but I'm just, are you happy being Australian, yes or no?
1: Yeah. Oh, just yes or no. Okay. All right.
2: Yeah. That's if you're not, why are you here?
1: Okay. Yeah. Or in terms of, you know, what is it about life and things that can potentially make it better.
2: I don't want to get into
1: All
2: it.
1: All right, Daniel, let's go to the quiz. We are on a sound question. Who composed this very famous piece of classical music? Take a listen. It's not Puccini. Do you know?
2: Is it a trick question?
1: No, just who composed that piece of classical music.
2: Oh, jeez.
1: No?
2: I feel like, I've got no idea.
1: Pass it on.
2: Thank you.
1: All right, Daniel, you have a good night. Tony is in Penshurst. Hey there, Tony.
3: What's the rain? How are you going?
1: Yeah, very well, thanks. So what question would you put in the census?
3: Do you have a pet?
1: All right.
3: This is lots of pets these days. So I'm seeing a lot more people walking dogs, and I see cats roaming all over the place.
1: Yeah.
3: Yeah, I reckon.
1: I reckon getting an idea of what our pethood is like. Yeah, it can be can be helpful, I reckon.
3: Yeah, good for the soul and for your health too. Keeps people happy.
1: Yeah, that's right. Animals. Yeah, fair enough. Mm. And yeah, pet, because then you can kind of probably expand on it if you wanted to, right? Do you have a pet?
3: Yes.
1: Yes. What kind of pet?
3: Yeah.
1: Yep.
3: Dog or cat?
1: Yeah,
3: bird.
1: Yeah, hamster, mouse. I know, right? Or then other. Of
3: course. Keep them going. That's
1: I know, right? There'd have to be an other. How long have you had the pet? Have you always had pet? Mm. Like, you can just keep going.
3: Exactly. Yeah. You never stop.
1: Yeah, no, but fair enough. That kind of gives us an idea of,

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1: You're listening to Speaking Out.
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0: Professor Noreen Young has helped shape the Indigenous employment sector. Most recently, she was involved in the Gariella Report that looked at First Nations employees and their experiences with workplace discrimination. As director of the University of Technology Sydney's Centre for Indigenous People and Work, Noreen

0: Are they?
1: Yeah, that's right. So really wonderful. I guess that says something also about small communities and teachers too, that they do hang around.
0: They do. Josh, what a great story to end on. Thanks so much for being here in Big Country, Small World tonight on
1: No
0: Night
1: worries
0: Live.
1: At all. Thanks for having me.
0: There's Josh Becker, rural reporter at ABC South East New South Wales in Bega.
2: This is Nightlife with Suzanne Hill.

0: thinking of all the male names and forgetting that we had a female prime minister. Yeah. So, Brendan, I'm sure you're aware of this, but we've had Julia. There was just one Julia. There were four Johns, Howard, yes. Gorton, McEwen and Curtin. But
1: James Scullin?
0: Yeah, but we could actually make it five Johns if you count Chris Watson. His real name was John Christian Watson, but he didn't use the John.
1: Wasn't it John Malcolm?
0: John, as well? No, well, don't have him on my list.
1: Malcolm Fraser, John Malcolm Fraser.
0: Was he John Malcolm too?
1: Yeah.
0: Oh, well, gosh, technically I guess there are six then. And then Joe Lyons and Joe Cook.
1: There you go.
0: Yeah. Now, would you like to stay for question three, Brendan?
1: I will.
0: Excellent. There are political overtones here, so good luck. Question three. Who stole New South Wales Premier Jack Lang's big moment when he arrived at the opening ceremony of the Sydney Harbour Bridge in March 1932 on horseback and slashed at the official opening ribbon?
1: Well, I know he was a member of the New Guard. He was a captain. And I can't remember his name. There you go.
0: Thank you, Brendan.
1: It's been a pleasure speaking to you.
0: It's been a pleasure speaking to you.
1: I'll speak to you next week.
0: Now, I'm not here next week, so can you call in 2 weeks? Yes. I mean, you can talk to Andrea next week, but, you know.
1: All right. Okay.
0: Okay. See you, Brendan.
1: Okay. Bye.
0: Bye. 1-300-800-222. Rod is on the road. Hi, Rod.
2: Hi, Suzanne. How are you?
0: Hi, well. Okay, it's our J-themed history quiz tonight. Who stole New South Wales Premier Jack Lang's? There's my J with Jack, okay? So you don't have to go looking for a J in the answer. Who stole Jack Lang's big moment when he arrived at the opening ceremony of the Sydney Harbour Bridge in March 1932 on horseback and slashed at the official opening ribbon?
2: It was Captain De Groot, I believe.
0: It was Captain De Groot. Do you remember his first name?
2: No, I don't.
0: I'm going to let you have it anyway. It was Francis De Groot. Question four. Which country was originally settled by the Taino people who were dispossessed and enslaved when Spanish settlers arrived in 1509? Think of a J.
2: Yeah, there's a few of them, though. There's two already, but no, one's a British territory. All right. Before I bomb out, there is no J Street in Washington, D.C. because of the fact that the I and the J were in the old-fashioned cursive. Old English writing looked so similar.
0: Really?
2: Yes, and that's how the original street signs were painted. And also in the movie Indiana Jones and the Last Crusade, there's a clue in there that says, in the Latin alphabet, Jehovah starts with an I.
0: Aha. Uh-huh.
2: Yeah. So this one I'm going to say, because I can't think of anything else, I'm going to say Jordan.
0: It is not Jordan.
2: Okay.
0: All right. Thank you. You were very well versed in I trivia there, Rod, so I appreciate that.
2: I knew a little bit of it.
0: You did. All right.
2: I didn't know the question, the answer to the question.
0: Thanks, Rod. We'll talk to you another time. Stay safe. 1-300-800-222 is the number. Anne from Caulfield. Hello, Anne.
3: Hi, how are you going?
0: Well, Anne. And question four, which country was originally settled by the Taino people who were dispossessed and enslaved when Spanish settlers arrived in 1509?
3: I've never heard of the Taino people, but I will still hazard a guess. But before I do, Malcolm Fraser, when he was in America, the president, and I've forgotten which one it was at the time, said on his speech, "Oh, my good friend, John Fraser."
0: He hadn't got the memo, hey?
3: No. So that's how I sort of knew that Malcolm Fraser was really John Malcolm Fraser. I live at a country, so I don't think it's

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0: ABC News. Good morning, I'm Simon Lauder. Israel's Prime Minister says his nation is rejecting the latest peace proposal in Gaza, putting him at odds with US President Donald Trump. Here's Middle East correspondent Matthew Doran.
1: Just over a week ago, President Trump announced what he saw as a major breakthrough in the pathway to a lasting peace in Gaza, saying Hamas had agreed to lay down its weapons. At the time, he said Israel was very happy with the idea. But it clearly isn't, with Benjamin Netanyahu saying he rejects the 15-point plan. The sticking point has been when Israeli troops withdraw from large swathes of Gaza, Hamas insisting it must happen as a condition of it handing over its weapons, while Israel says it will only happen after. The

Yeah, I really got it down to a fine art on Sunday in a sleepy Sunday town. I wonder what I'm missing. I think of songs I've never heard.

0: relationships where some of those duties of trustees to weigh carefully the claims of multiple people who are saying, I have a stake.
1: Misha Schubert from the Super Members Council, ending that report by Nassim Kadem. Fears about artificial intelligence evolving at breakneck pace have really intensified in recent weeks amid reports of AI agents escaping from testing environments into real-world systems. AI agents act on their users' behalf, accessing the internet, email, or even credit cards to complete tasks. Now the ABC can reveal the first known Australian case of an autonomous AI hack. In this case, it hacked into a gym class website in an attempt to book a spot. It's raising fresh questions about who bears responsibility when AI goes rogue. Here's National AI reporter Cam Wilson.
2: Andrew likes to exercise early, but spots in the popular morning gym classes fill quickly. So he's been using his AI assistant to help with bookings.
3: It reads my personal emails and manages my calendar and books me in for restaurants and things and that sort of stuff.
2: It was able to book Andrew in classes weeks beyond those displayed. Then Andrew asked whether it was possible to move him up in a waitlist for a booked out class, but was surprised to find that it was able to push him ahead of others waiting.
4: I tested this with the person in waitlist position number one, and it actually went through. So you've moved from number four to number three already.
2: Andrew asked it to put the other gym goer back where they were in the queue.
4: Bad news. I can't add them back.
3: I started to feel guilty at that point because that was definitely not what I had intended for it to do.
2: Andrew is among a growing number of people using AI agents. Unlike ordinary chatbots, agents can be given a job, use tools, and act on their users' behalf. And last month, one went rogue.
5: An AI training model has managed to escape its testing ground and carry out a cyber attack on a real company without human instruction.
2: Bill Simpson-Young leads the AI safety organisation, the Gradient Institute. He describes this as the alignment problem, when an agent pursues a goal in a way its user did not intend.
6: Someone might be asking an agent to do something quite innocent, but in order to perform that innocent thing, because it's been given this high-level goal, it's going off and sort of doing all these other activities to get to that point. The more autonomous they become, the more likely it is they'll cause harm.
2: That also presents a difficult legal question. Hayden Delaney is a technology and privacy lawyer and a partner at Thomson Gear.
7: Is the deployer liable? Is some third-party vendor or the underlying model liable in that context? That's the unknown area of liability in Australia that we're facing right now.
2: The Albanese government is already preparing for a future filled with AI agents. Earlier this year, it set up the AI Safety Institute and funded CSIRO to investigate how to keep superintelligent AI in line. But experts are warning that the rapid pace of AI development and the ease of accessing the tools mean that's becoming a more urgent and daunting challenge each day.
1: Cam Wilson there. And that's early AM for today. Just very briefly in finance, looking at the oil price, Brent crude's trading at $83.55 a barrel. I'm Melissa Clark. It's 6:15.
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12: Well, what a weekend. What can I say? It was interesting last week, sort of sitting here, and the Bureau was telling us we could get 15 to 30 millimetres of rain, and once you've been around the block a few times, you think, we'll believe it when we see it. Well, we certainly got the rain, didn't we? A few sprinkles on Saturday, nothing too much. But then most of yesterday, didn't it come down? I think the official rain recording for Broken Hill is around about 38 millimetres. Now, this is recorded at the airport, but some outlying areas got less, some outlying areas got more. And what are we going to do this morning? Well, we want to hear from you. How much rain did you receive in your gauge? You can send us a text, 0467 922 783. How much rain did you get in your gauge? Or give us a call, 1300 46 22 22. A couple of calls starting to come through. 1300 46 22 22. And then it got windy. Really windy on the back of all of that, didn't it? The old corrugated iron roof at my place was rattling along last night in the breeze. I think I still managed to get a few Zs out, but that's okay. Yeah, around about 38 mils, I think, Broken Hill received. But let us know. 1300 46 22 22. How much did you get? We'd love to hear from you. A very nice soaking rain. Now, on the back of that, I don't think you need me to sit here this morning and then tell you. Unsealed roads. Yeah, closed. I've got the list in front of me. Unsealed roads closed. All the major highways, though, are open. Yeah, a bit of water over some of the roads, though. So Broken Hill to Walkanya, open with caution. There's a bit of water on the road. Broken Hill to Coburn, again, open with caution. A little bit of water on the road. And Broken Hill to Wentworth, open with caution. Water on the road. As we come to expect, Broken Hill to Pack Saddle and Tipperborough and to Warrigate, this is the Silver City Highway, is closed. Yep. Broken Hill, Pack Saddle, Tipperborough, Warrigate, closed. All roads are closed except those major ones, Walkanya, Coburn, Wentworth, are open. There's a bit of work going on over the next few days because as of later this week, our Monday visitors start to arrive. I don't think too many will be coming down dirt roads this year. They'll be looking for the bitumen. Let's have a look at the weather because it is the talking point without doubt. Forecast for today being Monday for Broken Hill. Medium chance of showers becoming less likely this afternoon. Northwesterly winds up to 45 k's. 17 degrees today. A few spots of rain. For tomorrow, Tuesday, slight chance of a shower. Cloudy and 15. Wednesday, maybe another spot of rain on Wednesday. A couple of mils, 14. And Thursday, cloudy and 16. Around the region today, the temperatures, still some mild temperatures being forecast. 20 degrees for Walkanya, 19 for Wycliffe, Menindee, and who else we got there? No, Wycliffe and Menindee both 19. 18 for Tipperborough, Wentworth, and Pooncarry. Ivanhoe 17, Yunta today 16 degrees. Temperature in the city is sitting on 8.8. 8.8. The phone is starting to light up. A few people coming through with their rain amounts. But we're going to follow a couple of these up throughout the course of the breakfast program this morning. Very interesting indeed. But again, a reminder, all unsealed roads closed, including the sealed Silver City Highway, Pack Saddle to Tipperborough to Warrigate. That is closed. Now, in the news this morning, there's been a finding of some 400 dead pelican chicks and juveniles at Kinchika National Park just outside Menindee. Bill Ormond will have the latest information for us at 6:30 this morning. We got word over the weekend about this mass bird kill, and we've followed this up and we've got a response, so we'll have more on that in the news. Also in the news this morning, the Outback Rugby League finals were held yesterday. Well done to the players, well done to the spectators. What a day for a grand final. But anyway, it all went ahead. We'll have all the details for you at 6:30. One of those mornings. All right, time's 20 past six is In Excess. Beautiful girl.

0: NXS, Beautiful Girl, and what a beautiful song it is. Well, the strong prices for sheep and lambs, will it be enough to entice those in the land who have left the industry or cut numbers to scale back up? And exactly how many sheep are left out there? That's what Rabobank animal protein analyst Angus Gidley-Baird has been pondering, and Angus Verley caught up with him in Horsham last week.
1: It's something I've been trying to work or been working on over the last couple of weeks, and unfortunately don't have an answer for it at the moment. I mean, there are a range of numbers sort of between the 65 to 70 odd million head, but I suppose the interesting thing for me is the volume of sheep and lambs that we've actually slaughtered over the last, well, since 2024 really, and we all know down here it was dry through 2024. We saw large numbers of sheep being offloaded as well as the lambs at the same time, and it just doesn't feel like we've really recovered. And so I've got a sort of question looking forward, where do we potentially see any growth in that sheep flock, and therefore what does that mean for our overall lamb slaughter looking into the next couple of years, because it's contracting at the moment.
2: And what is the answer to that question of where there could be growth in the flock?
1: That is a $60 million question, in the sense that I think you can probably look at the cattle industry and say it's reasonably easy to, you know, whether you're a cropping operator or a mixed farmer or something, to add a few cattle to your operation. You can sort of accommodate it, or even if you're a small operator, buying cattle and operating cattle or running cattle is not too hard. But running sheep probably has a different layer of complexity that goes with it. There's obviously all the husbandry practices, there's shearing, there's crutching, all those sorts of things that need to be done. So it does appear that, you know, those people that have made the decision to go out of sheep, it's probably a much harder decision to go back into sheep once you've done that. So does that growth come from our existing production or existing producers, or are we going to actually see people make a decision to, yeah, put fences back in and revamp the shearing shed?
2: And might there actually be any growth, or do we not increase our national flock from here?
1: There is the question from looking at it from a lamb production point of view. There is the composition of the flock, and we have seen that change over time. It used to be obviously very heavily merino dominated. We're moving towards a prime lamb focus. That does mean that for every ewe that you've got on the ground, you increase your lambing ability. You know, there's possibly still opportunity to move in that direction, but we've seen wool prices pick up as well. So, you know, it's now a good combination of wool income and lamb income. So it does have, you know, arguments to maintain some of that wool production base, and maybe our switch into a prime lamb focus is slowing. It does raise the question. We probably do need more ewes on the ground. And is that just growth in the industry, i.e. those that are producing wool and sheep meat, becoming more profitable and growing? Or is it about opportunities in other sectors that see, you know, the potential returns in that to start picking it up? Or is there another way of getting around some of those management practices? Is it a case of, you know, running sheep but allowing other people to perform some of the other duties that mean you don't have to go and invest in some of the other extra requirements?
2: People probably need enticement to get back into sheep. If we look globally at the short, medium, long-term factors, is there enough there for people to look at that and think, okay, well, there is money in it for me?
1: I think so, definitely. I think that's one of the really strong attributes of particularly the lamb production side of things, or the sheep meat production side of things, is you look around the world at all the other commodities, grains, cattle, even dairy. You know, there are a lot of other big producers in the world, and, you know, speaking from a livestock point of view, looking at the cattle market, you're always checking on what's going on in Brazil and how the growth in Brazil is happening. You look at the US market and what seasonal conditions are playing out there and what that means for US demand and US production. But when you look at the world from a sheep meat perspective, it's effectively us in New Zealand that supply the lion's share of global exports for sheep meat. New Zealand's flock is pretty much static to declining as well, so they're not really growing. The opportunity to grow sheep meat as well from a consumer point of view, it doesn't have some of the limitations that beef does. You know, it's a widely consumed meat across through the Middle East into India, China, US, Europe, etc. So the opportunities to grow that consumption base, I think, is really strong too. So it's really about how we can foster that demand and then meet that demand with growth in supply. So I think long term, I think there's a lot of opportunities there. But yes, you're right. You've got to have that financial incentive to go with it. And $12 lambs, while we think they're record amazing prices at the moment and they're really strong, you know, obviously there are costs that come into that as well. And profitability is the key thing to look at.
0: Rabobank animal protein analyst Angus Gidley-Baird there, speaking with Angus Verley. the coming together of the two Anguses. 28 past six is the time.
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0: abc.net.au/Haywire. Had quite a few coming through on the phone and also the text line regarding amounts of rain you've received in your gauge. Look, we'll go through those following the local news. But if you've checked your gauge, no matter where you are, you can give us a ring, 1300 46 22 22. The text line is working. It's running a little bit hot this morning. 0467 922 783. Check your gauge. Most rain amounts are between about 35 millimetres and 40 and 44. Some properties recorded over 70 millimetres of rain. Yeah. So let us know, because we'd like to share the love, share the joy with everybody. So we'll check in on that following the news, those rainfall amounts, plus being a Monday morning, the Paul Kemp Sport Report is coming up for you. It's 6:30.
8: Hundreds of dead pelicans in Menindee, and a local grazier completes a 100-kilometre run. Good morning, Bill Ormond in Broken Hill with ABC News. Hundreds of pelicans were found dead at Kinchega National Park near Menindee late last week, but authorities say testing shows no evidence of H5 bird flu. Josh Byrne has the details.
9: It's understood around 400 deceased pelican chicks and juveniles were discovered on Friday around the Menindee Lakes. The New South Wales government says investigations were undertaken and laboratory samples tested over the weekend came back as negative for bird flu. Authorities say the public should continue to report unusual events such as multiple dead birds in a new location, sick birds, or significant increases in mortality.
8: Meanwhile, authorities say stronger biosecurity measures may be needed if H5 bird flu spreads closer to poultry industry areas in New South Wales. The state has confirmed its first cases of the avian flu in Australian native birds, including in Wentworth, 260 kilometres south of Broken Hill. No cases have been detected in commercial poultry flocks or captive birds anywhere in Australia. Acting New South Wales Chief Veterinary Officer Jane Bennett says authorities may need to limit the movement in affected areas to minimise the impact.
10: Probably minimising movement of people into and out of areas, minimising things like hunting in those areas so that we're not creating additional movement of birds and we're not impacting nesting sites.
8: A Far West grazier and teacher has completed a 100-kilometre ultramarathon in Sydney. Joe Kerr lives on a station near Wycliffe's, 100 kilometres north of Wilcannia, and started running due to a lack of team sport in the outback community to keep fit. Miss Kerr finished 78th of the 175 runners who crossed the line and has no plans to slow down.
11: Our eldest daughter, she was reflecting the other day saying, oh my goodness, I think I'm turning into mum, because we this weekend are running the City to Surf together. Leading into the 100 kilometres last weekend, I was saying I'm actually more excited about doing the event with my daughter, strangely, than ticking off the 100 kilometre.
8: Rain has drenched parts of the Far West over the weekend, closing many unsealed roads, with Broken Hill recording its wettest consecutive days since March, with just under 40 millimetres recorded. 100 kilometres west of the city, grazier Andy Trelaw from Tikalina Station registered more than 70 mils, while areas south of the city saw more than 40 mils fall. Meanwhile, the strong winds and rain saw the State Emergency Service called out a number of times, including to a power outage in the city's north. Organisers of the Silver City Show say the ticket prices to this year's event will remain the same as last year, despite rising fuel costs. The Silver City Show is a three-day event which has been running for more than a century in Broken Hill, featuring show rides, food stalls, arts and crafts and entertainment. It will return to the city on September 17. President of the Silver City Pastoral and Agricultural Association, Chris Harrison, says while entry fees will remain the same, the costs of rides will likely increase.
4: The show ride operators, they've got a fairly long, long distance to come, and indeed so the price of fuel has escalated, and they will obviously pass that on, but hopefully people of Broken Hill will still hop along.
8: And finally, the local sport and the wet weather didn't keep the crowd away at a soggy Memorial Oval on Sunday to watch the Mildura Warriors defeat the Wilcannia in the Outback Rugby League Grand Final for 2026. The rain hardly let up all day, but even the muddy conditions couldn't stop the Mildura side from playing an inspired brand of football, leading them to eventually claim the premiership 38-8. Meanwhile, in the women's grand final, the Broken Hill Pink Galahs triumphed over the Mildura Warriettes 32-12. And in local AFL, the North Broken Hill Football Club solidified its spot at the top of the table in the A-grade competition with a victory against the West Robins at Jubilee Oval on the weekend, winning by 28 points. Meanwhile, at the Alma Oval, the Roos had a comprehensive 59-point win over Central. In the women's, North recorded a dominant 49-point win over West, while South did the same to Central at home. To the weather, heading for a top of 17 and a shower or two and windy in Broken Hill today. Right now in the Silver City, it's 8.9 degrees. Across Broken Hill and the far west New South Wales, this is ABC News.
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0: And on this Monday morning, what are we talking about? We're talking about rain, which then leads to a number of little issues in the bush, doesn't it? Which means, as I sit here this morning, all unsealed roads in our area are closed, including the sealed Silver City Highway, Broken Hill, Pack Saddle, Tipperborough, Warrie Gate is closed. The Barrier Highway, Broken Hill to Wilcannia, and also Broken Hill to Coburn is open with caution. And the Silver City Highway, Broken Hill to Wentworth is open with caution. Everything else, shut. Shut. All right. Just to bring you up to date on that. Now, just having a look at some of the rainfall amounts. We had a few phone calls this morning. Terrestrial Trev. Good morning, Trev. In the central north area of Broken Hill. Well, anyway, the north side of Oxide Street, 44 mils. Thanks, Trev. Rod out the south, 44 mils. Good on you, Rod. Sir John Carney OAM, central Broken Hill, near Memorial Oval. 44 mils. Johnny Lawrence to the north of the hill. Well, the north part of Broken Hill where John lives. 35 mils. Thanks, John. Sunset Strip, 19 millimetres. Jesse Edwards has had the gauge out in the lane. Central part of town, 42.5 mils. Thank you very much, Jess. Mr. Bailey in Menindi, Adam. 19 millimetres in Menindi. Good on you, mate. Thank you for that. Starting to get a few more through. If you checked your gauge, 1300 46 22 22 is the phone number. Yeah, a few more coming in. You can also send us a text, 0467 922 783. Now, a few of the properties, Ticolina Station, which is, Coburn heading towards O'Leary, that region, over 71 millimetres of rain. Beautiful. Pine Creek, just past Coburn, 40 mils. Belmont Station, Blorey's out there this morning. Good morning to the Blore family, 42 mils. 9 Mile Station, Greggy Lawrence, 40 mils, Greg. Farmcoat, Andrews, just down the Menindi Road, 25 mil. Kimberley Station, the Brights, just down the Wentworth Road, 40 mils there. Beautiful. Beautiful. It certainly tops up what we received early this year, doesn't it? And again, well done to all those players, the APAC Rugby League finals yesterday, and the spectators. Not only did they have to put up with the rain, but then later in the afternoon, the wind as well. But well done to all of them. Yes, the organisers would have been pulling their hair out looking at that forecast, but they got through it and some good results there. Mildura winning one and then Broken Hill winning the women's. Now, what else we got for you? Oh, the Paul Kemp Sport Report coming up. I wonder if the big man was at the rugby league yesterday. I reckon he would have been. Yes, he would have been somewhere keeping an eye on things. So we'll look at Kempy's Sport Report for you. And we'll have a bit of fun with the tune teaser as well. We'll give that a bit of a spin. It's 22-7. Here's Ella Langley. Song called Choosing Texas.

0: Ella Langley, yeah, choosing Texas for us here on this Monday morning, the 10th day of August. Shall we crank up Kempy, get the trumpet out of the cupboard? Why not? Yes, Mr. Paul Kemp, Sport Report on a Monday morning, and we kick off with surprise, surprise, Rugby League. The Knights have ended the Raiders' season with a 30-24 victory in Canberra. In the late match, St. George Illawarra dealt Cronulla Sutherland's top two final hopes a hammer blow, a 24-16 victory there, recording only their third win of the season and just their second derby success in the last 13 against the Sharks. The Dragons are still in the hunt to avoid the wooden spoon. Could avoid that spoon. Melbourne Storm coach. This is an interesting one. He's been around a while, this bloke. Craig Bellamy's confirmed he will coach the club next season, but has flagged it may be his last. It was early this year the club revealed the 66-year-old has been diagnosed with a form of neurodegenerative disorder, but it would not impact his ability to coach the team in the immediate future. So after making the grand final last year, the Storms endured a pretty tough year this year, winning just 8 games and they sit 12th on the ladder. But Bellamy says he'll be back next year will be his 25th season in charge at Melbourne.
1: I'll be coaching next year, but yeah, I think that might be the end. But anyway, we'll see what happens.
0: In the women's rugby league, the Sydney Roosters continue their undefeated start to the season, 46-6 win over Parramatta. And in other results, the West Tigers knocked off St. George 16-12 and Canberra down Brisbane 28-4. Into the AFL, Carlton has planted one foot in the AFL final series. Yes, they had a fairly comprehensive victory over the Saints. It didn't help the Saints when their star player, Masai Wanganeen-Miller, went off with a hamstring just, 5 minutes into the game. Earlier on Sunday, the Gold Coast were a little bit lucky. Anyway, they had a 2-point win over the Giants in Canberra. In Perth, it's like a broken record when you read this one, Nick Dacos picked up 39 disposals as Collingwood locked up a top 10 spot. There's only 19 points over West Coast. They're an improving side, West Coast, aren't they? What else we got for you this morning? Well, Holly Campbell's taken first place for the female category in yesterday's City to Surf race from Sydney to Bondi in 46 minutes, if you don't mind. Tens of thousands of runners took part in the 14K charity run. First for the blokes was a fellow called Andy Buchanan, who crossed the finish line in a time of 40 minutes and 27 seconds. A charity run over 14 Ks, very, very popular. Time to put Kempy's trumpet away. Put it back in the cupboard. We don't want to get waterlogged, do we? Now, tune teaser today. I haven't had a look. No, but I have now. Where is it? Here it is here. Now, this is interesting, this one. Be mine tonight. Yes, I'm not going to say anything. Be mine tonight. I don't know what I need to say. Again, I don't think I need to say anything. Be mine tonight. You've only got a bit over 2 seconds, but I think it's a pretty good 2 seconds. Phone line is starting to light up. Text line, now that takes a little while to sort of kick into gear. If you ring in for the tune teaser or you message in for the tune teaser, you do have a rain gauge, tag that on the end. We like to paint a bit of a picture when it comes to the amount of rain that has fallen. Be mine tonight. Speaking of that, just looking out the window now, quite

overcast over Broken Hill. Very blustery northerly winds blowing at the moment. The roses have been pruned outside the ABC, but the bushes are rustling, the tree across the road. Mr. Weston's flags, well, they're flat out at the moment. Windy in Broken Hill. Might get another spot of rain this morning. We'll keep an eye on that. Okay, as you can imagine with this Monday tune teaser, things are starting to warm up a little. Be mine tonight. Yes, all right. Sarah's in a very good mood this morning, isn't she? Let's play some music for you, then we'll chase up some newspaper headlines. REM.

0: Yes, a little bit of R.E.M. here for you this morning, and The One I Love.
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0: Yes, if we wound the clock back a few years ago when the BDT, the Barry Daly Truth, used to lob on your front lawn 6 mornings a week, might be a bit soggy. I remember as a kid growing up, going out in the kitchen, and we had a wood stove in there, and if it had rained, Dad would have been up and he'd have the paper spread over a couple of chairs trying to dry it out in front of the fire. We don't have to worry about that anymore, do we? Newspapers, though. Sarah, good morning.
5: Good morning. No, I think it'd be people doing it to their washing today.
0: Well, I think, my sister gets the Adelaide newspaper delivered a couple of mornings a week, but theirs comes wrapped in plastic.
5: Yes.
0: And then, of course, you've got to be a surgeon to get the plastic off to read the paper. But anyway.
5: Yeah.
0: Now, okay, to the

0: Ape as we go.
1: Well, let's go to Adelaide first because they're looking at the Adelaide City Council's chief executive and his pay. He could be paid $500,000, rivaling the Premier's salary. So this is $500,000 a year, following a pay limits for local government boost and for bosses. So they're looking at that this morning. They're also looking at the rain that hit the northeast and the hills region. They were hammered with the heavy rain, thunder, lightning, wind, a bit of flash flooding there. Torrential rain came flooding into the change room of the Athelstone Football Club after the game was called off due to thunder and lightning. Some outer areas saw 80 mil of rain fall in the 24 hours. So that's in the papers this morning. In most papers this morning, they're looking at this Jetstar and Qatar Airways aircraft, which was involved in a near collision at the Sydney airport yesterday. So a ground controller and a tug operator have been stood down. The Federal Transport Minister said the action is in line with protocol for mandatory drug and alcohol testing. No passengers were injured during the incident, but a cabin manager on the Jetstar flight was. Northern Territory Police say 19-year-old has been charged with a list of offences after running over another 19-year-old who had been riding in the tray of his ute in Alice Springs on Saturday night. Sport, NRL, AFL are in all the papers, and the census, that is also in the papers. As a reminder, tomorrow night is the night. Fill out your census.
0: And there's been a few pop-up shops in Broken Hill that can assist people as well if you're not quite sure what you need to do.
1: That's exactly right, and at the library as well. So from 10 o'clock this morning, because the library opens at 10, the census crew will be there to help you, and they take you into a private area and then help you, like, all online, because it's paper versus online this year.
0: Yes, online. All right, thank you, Sarah.
1: Thank you.
2: Extra, read all about it.
0: So as Sarah was saying there, if you're not quite sure with the census what you need to do, or you're not quite sure, or again, with the process, there will be people at the library after 10 a.m. today. You can just go into the library and say, look, this census, I need a hand. I'll sit you down and say, right, let's have a look at it for you. So they're there. Their job is to help you, help us, in the library after 10 a.m. as of today. Yes, but officially the census is tomorrow. And it's a rather important thing, because a rather important document, because a lot of government decisions are made on the population shift, if it goes up, if it goes down, if it's stable, the different demographics. So it is a rather important document that we need to be part of, the process. It's 6 minutes to 7. It's 9 degrees in the hill. Let's play a bit of music for you, and then we'll catch up with Bill and have a bit of a... Well, we need to find out a bit more about local news, because hundreds of dead pelicans have been found just outside Menindee. We'll talk to Bill about that before the news at 7.

0: That's Blondie and Call Me. You can give her a ring if you like. Now we're a few minutes away from national news, but local news. A couple of big stories this morning. Good morning, Bill.
1: Good morning, Andrew. How are you going?
0: Good. We got the call on the weekend over were around 400 dead pelicans found. Kinchika National Park just outside Menindee.
1: Yeah, well, fairly unusual, at least in my time. You could probably speak to a longer back period than me. But, 400 dead pelicans, mainly juveniles and chicks, that were found on Friday. They've undergone testing and investigation. So far, they've all come back as negative for bird flu, which is a really good sign because, I mean, it's not good because now they've got to find out what else is going on. But, it's not bird flu, at least for the time being, so that's good, considering there was a case down in Wentworth, so not too far south. We also hear about a local grazier who's an ultramarathon runner as well, Joe Kerr from near Whitecliffs there, teacher, marathon runner, mother of four.
0: So when we talk ultramarathon, we're talking 100Ks.
1: Yeah, 50 plus, but yes, 100Ks she just recently completed, and then over the weekend did the City to Surf with her daughter, I believe. So
0: that's only 14Ks, that's a stroll in the park.
1: Oh, exactly, it's nothing, it may as well.
0: Well, for Joe.
1: Yeah, not even count it for the rest of us. Yeah.
0: Outback Rugby League Grand Finals yesterday played in atrocious conditions, but well done to the players and spectators.
1: Yeah, anyone who went down, that's a fair play to you. Yes, Mildura got up in the end. The Warriors beat Wilcannia 38 points to 8 in the end, so a strong win. They were the best team all year, so the result fairly unsurprising in conditions that were pretty
0: tough.
1: Yeah, tough to say the least. And then the Broken Hill Galahs, the women's won in the women's competition against Mildura as well, so that's very exciting for them.
0: We'll have all the details at 7:30. And again, those 400 dead pelicans found Kinchika National Park just outside Menindee. And as we get more updates on that, we'll let you know. But the government has ruled out it is not bird flu. Ahead, we're going to talk to a grazier that's been receiving a lot of rain. It's news time.
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0: It's 7 o'clock. Good morning. Tony Matthews with ABC News. After another near miss involving passenger planes at Sydney Airport and days of flight disruptions and delays, the Federal Transport Minister has called airport bosses in for an emergency meeting over staffing shortages and a please explain. More from Jean Kennedy.
1: The Australian Transport Safety Bureau is examining what caused two planes to narrowly miss crashing into each other on the tarmac yesterday. A Jetstar plane was forced to slam on the brakes after a Qatar plane that was being towed came too close. Federal Transport Minister Catherine King has also called for a please explain from Air Services Australia over its handling of severe staffing shortages among air traffic controllers at the airport, which was plagued by disruptions and delays in recent days. Scott Nugent is head of the union representing air traffic controllers.
2: Some of these controllers may be doing more than 20 hours of overtime a week.
1: He says it's unsustainable.
0: Police say it will take some time to identify a body found inside a suitcase south of Goulburn in southern New South Wales. Two members of the public found the remains early yesterday afternoon on Walgan Road at O'Allen. Police Commander for the Hume District, Superintendent Linda Bradbury, says officers are checking missing persons records while forensic examinations continue.
3: We're still conducting efforts to identify the remains. That's still underway as they're in a state of decomposition, so it will take some time. Early observations indicate that the remains are of an adult female.
0: The New South Wales government says it's conducting an urgent review into the impact of artificial intelligence on classrooms. The state's Education Standards Authority will develop a common approach for schools to identify inappropriate uses of AI, as well as examine ways for assessments to be safeguarded. Education Minister Prue Carr says she's asked the authority to consider an interim pause on take-home assessments starting in Term 4 while the review is taking place. Senior Coalition frontbencher Dan Tehan says several key

0: Issues with Labor's gambling advertising bill must be addressed. A political showdown is continuing ahead of Parliament's return as the Coalition, Crossbench and Greens push Labor to amend its proposed gambling laws. The government has said it's open to sensible amendments, but given the bill is friendless in the Parliament, it may need to make concessions on inducements in order to get it passed. Mr Tehan says Coalition discussions with government are occurring to address key issues,
1: especially around access to gambling advertising by children. We've also got to make sure that we take into consideration television networks and also things like the racing industry, which is a huge employer of people.
0: From today, there are big changes for renters in Parramatta and Penrith in Sydney and on the Central Coast. More from Nick Dole.
2: These locations are the launch sites for the government's long-awaited smart rental bond scheme. Renters will be able to transfer their bond from one property to another, saving them from having to find another lump sum while they wait for the first bond to be returned. Fair Trading Minister Anilak Chanthavong says landlords can still make claims against bonds as usual if they have an agreement with the tenant or an order from the tribunal.
3: Government will pay that, and then the government will actually then recoup that money from the renter.
2: Renters will have to pay a $25 fee every time they want to transfer a bond.
0: Calls for a moratorium on data centre approvals have dominated a forum opposing plans for a gas-powered data centre campus in the New South Wales Southern Highlands. Penny Burford has more.
4: Hundreds attended the information session in Mossvale on Sunday night, opposing Cloudcarrier's plan to build one of the country's largest gas-fired power stations to run data centres in the area. At it, Gundungurra elder Auntie Trish Levitt, local councillor Heather Graham, Green Senator David Shoebridge and others called for an immediate moratorium on any data centre approvals until federal regulations around energy, water and emissions are put in place. Planning Minister Paul Scully knocked back the possibility of a moratorium. Cloudcarrier declined to comment, while a separate part of their proposal is considered by the Land and Environment Court.
0: The police watchdog has forced New South Wales Police to reopen a misconduct investigation into drug raids at Sydney's LGBTQIA plus venues. Sydney Lord Mayor Clover Moore and Sydney MP Alex Greenwich say they've been inundated with reports police shoved patrons. The original assessment did not find any evidence of misconduct or breaches of New South Wales Police Force policy by officers involved. The Canterbury Bulldogs are allowing a young player to keep running out for the club's lower grade side, despite his brother being benched by the Parramatta Eels over fears for his safety. Miles Holbrook-Walk has the story.
5: The brothers are familial relatives of the Alamedine crime family. Over the weekend, Zane Alamedine played in the semi-professional rugby league competition, the Ron Massey Cup, for the Canterbury Bulldogs. It comes after his brother Muhammad was sidelined from the Parramatta Eels amid Sydney's gang war and concerns for his own safety. Neither brother is accused of any wrongdoing, but there's been a series of gangland attacks spilling into public life, one of which involved a foiled plot to kill an alleged member of the Alamedine crime family at a suburban rugby league match in April.
0: Israel's Prime Minister says his nation is rejecting the latest peace proposal in Gaza, putting him at odds with US President Donald Trump. Here's Middle East correspondent Matthew Doran.
6: Just over a week ago, President Trump announced what he saw as a major breakthrough in the pathway to a lasting peace in Gaza, saying Hamas had agreed to lay down its weapons. At the time, he said Israel was very happy with the idea, but it clearly isn't, with Benjamin Netanyahu saying he rejects the 15-point plan. The sticking point has been when Israeli troops withdraw from large swathes of Gaza, Hamas insisting it must happen as a condition of it handing over its weapons, while Israel says it will only happen after. The explicit rejection of the plan isn't totally surprising given Benjamin Netanyahu's rhetoric in recent months and the looming Israeli election in late October.
0: Ukraine's president says as many as 50,000 North Korean soldiers could be deployed to Russia to fight on its front lines. Correspondent Bridget Rollison reports from London.
7: Ukraine is currently grappling with a shortage of air defences and is now calling on South Korea for support. President Volodymyr Zelensky said a decision has been made for 30 to 50,000 North Koreans to be deployed to Russia. President Zelensky didn't say how he got the information, but said his forces found some North Korean missiles in Ukraine's territory. North Korea has sent an estimated 14,000 soldiers to Russia since

0: since 2024. It comes as Russia launched hundreds of missiles and drones at Ukraine overnight in a deadly attack which hit apartment buildings in two of the country's biggest cities, Kharkiv and Odessa.
1: Australians are being urged to ask their super fund how to make a binding death benefit nomination to ensure their money gets inherited by those they choose. Nassim Kadem has more.
2: New research from Super Consumers found that more than 15.5 million Australians have not made a binding death benefit nomination. That means it's up to the super fund to decide who inherits their superannuation when they die. The Consumer Group CEO, Xavier O'Halloran, says it sometimes takes years for people to get a payout. He says the government should enforce mandatory timeframes for funds to respond to people's claims.
3: We want to see those as tight as possible to make sure people aren't waiting forever to get the money that's owed to them.
2: However, super funds say some cases are complex and can take time to resolve.
1: Now time for sports with Mark Adnall.
4: St George Illawarra has produced one of the upsets of the NRL season after beating Cronulla 24-16 at Jubilee Stadium. The win was just the Dragons' third of the season and has put a serious dent in Cronulla's top four aspirations. Dragons hooker Jacob Little says the win is important after a disappointing season.
5: It means a lot for us, for the boys, for the club. I know we're not where we want to be on the ladder, so a win like that for the fans is great.
4: In the other match, Newcastle defeated the Raiders 30-24 in Canberra. The Raiders' NRLW side has beaten Brisbane, the Roosters thrashed Parramatta, and the West's Tigers have had a win over the Dragons. To the AFL, Gold Coast has recorded a two-point win over the GWS Giants, Collingwood has beaten West Coast, and Carlton defeated St Kilda. And South Melbourne is through to the quarterfinals of soccer's Australia Cup with a penalty shootout win over Fremantle City, while Sydney FC has defeated Brisbane Roar 4-2.
1: Briefly in finance, the Australian share market is expected to open around 0.4% higher and the dollar is buying 70.7 US cents. Looking at the weather, scattered showers about the ranges and slopes, isolated about the adjacent inland plains and the south coast. Sydney's weather, a shower or two, becoming windy and a top of 19 degrees. It's 10 past 7.
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10: Monday morning, the 10th of August. Yes, ABC Broken Hill, the far west. Northeast pastoral districts of South Australia, listening wherever you may be. Good morning to Margot in Inverell.
11: A little bit of rain in Inverell, Margot. Lovely to hear from you.
10: What a weekend we've just had. I always get a little bit conservative leading into, like we were mid-late last week, where the Bureau was saying potentially 15 to 30 mils, and you think, oh, I'll be conservative. But for many people, that's what we got. The official reading in Broken Hill is just under 40 mils. Terrestrial Trevor Barry, north of Oxide Street, 44 mils. Good on you, Trev. Rod out the south, 44 mils. Reliable Rod, we'll call him. John Carney, OAM, Sir, 44 mils near Memorial Oval. Mr. John Lawrence, of the north part of the city, 35 mils. Good morning, John. And see, 9 Mile Station had, what did Greg have, about 40. Beautiful. Sunset Strip, 19 mils. Jesse Edwards in the lane. I think the rain is a bit narrow in the lanes, Jesse. 42.5 mils. Mr. Bailey in Menindee, 19 mil. Mr. Bergman of Railway Town, good morning, Kev, 42 mils. Cheryl is in Beryl Street, 42 mils as well. Rather consistent, isn't it? We're going to catch up with a Bushy, though, who's received, well, over 70 mils. Yeah, I was talking to some people, when was it? Must have been Saturday it was, and they were back visiting Broken Hill, haven't been back for over a year, and they're commenting how green it is driving from Adelaide. And they said, once you get around Oodlawirra and you get up around Yunta and O'Leary, you know, expect the countryside to dry out, and they couldn't believe how green it was. Anyway, with an El Nino predicted, dry hot weather for spring and summer, the rain

which will fill a few dams and get a bit of growth happening on the ground, may be very welcome. Very welcome indeed. Now, roads. The latest road information we received at 9:30 last night, all unsealed roads are closed. The Silver City Highway, Broken Hill to Pack Saddle to Tipperborough to Warri Gate is closed. The Silverton Road is closed. Now, there will be another update around about 9 o'clock this morning. But as we sit here now, this is the information we received 9:30 last night. Broken Hill to Wilcannia, open with caution. Broken Hill to Coburn, open with caution. Broken Hill to Wentworth, open with caution. Everything else, closed. Pretty straightforward, really, isn't it? Including the Silverton Road. Now, again, this was as of 9:30 last night. The weather for today, windy. Now, wind was rattling the windows and the old corrugated iron roof at my place last night. Windy today, 17 the top. A spot of rain, maybe. Looking at the window now, it's a mix of cloud and sunshine, but it is rather windy. Tomorrow, Tuesday, cloudy, 15. Wednesday, a shower or two, 14. Remember, we're still in winter. And Thursday, becoming cloudy, 16. Some mild temperatures around the region today. Let's just take a bit of a look for you here this morning. Expected to reach 20 degrees in Wilcannia, 19 for Menindee and Wycliffs, 18 for Tipperborough, Wentworth and Pooncarie, 16 in Yunta, Ivanhoe 17. Temperature on the hill is 9.1. Beautiful. Lead story today. Well, we got some phone calls over the weekend that 400 dead pelicans have been located at Kinchigan National Park just outside Menindee. That has now been confirmed. It's also been confirmed it is not bird flu. Not bird flu, but the relevant authorities are investigating. Bill will have all the details for us at 7:30. All right, that's what we're doing. We're going to catch up with a bushy this hour, who's received some pretty good rain. As I said, with El Nino conditions predicted spring, summer. Yeah, this is the sort of conditions, rain and feed and water in dams that we may need as far as a community to stock up over the approaching warmer months. That's all coming up for you on your local ABC. 7:15. Here is Smokey. Come on, Alice. Time to get up.

0: the nice, clean, conservative radio version of Smokey and living next door to Alice. A bit of a shout out this morning when that rain was coming down late yesterday, last night, and the winds were picking up. And then for about just over 4,000 residents of Broken Hill, their power went out. And there's all sorts of reports coming through. There's a tree branch on a power line or something happened to the power lines in and around near the hospital. We're not quite sure what caused it, but the power went out. And you know what happens? The word then goes out to the essential energy workers on call. We've got a job. So out they go in the rain and the wind, and they rectify the problem. And I think people who lost power probably no more than half an hour, maybe 45 minutes at the most. So a special shout out this morning to the essential energy workers. As I said, we're all tucked up at home, heater on, having a meal, watching TV or whatever you may be doing, and bang, the power goes out. And these people leave their homes and their family, go to work, find the problem, fix the problem, power comes back, and away you go. So a special shout out this morning to the essential energy workers who braved those conditions last night so that 4,260 customers could watch the television.
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0: As you head into South Australia from Broken Hill and you get down around the O'Leary region, past Coburn, heading down towards O'Leary, you get into Trelaw country. Tickalina Station, Waiwera, all those wonderful parts of the world, and the rain has been falling there over the course of the weekend. Andy Trelaw's at Tickalina Station. Andy, good morning.
4: Good morning. How are you going?
0: Good. It is Trelaw country, isn't it?
4: Yes. I don't like to brag about it, but there's a few of us around, yeah.
0: Now, Andy, we spoke to you earlier this year because you had some pretty good rain on your place, but the weekend you got a bit of a follow-up.
4: We did. Over the last day and a half, we've had 75 mil. 71 mil when I went to bed last night, got up this morning, and we'd had another four. So, very wet.
0: Andy, are you a little bit... there's a great saying, you believe it when it's on the ground, and we were predicting this last week, or the Bureau was, and it sort of took us by surprise a little bit, the amount of rain that you received?
4: Oh, certainly. Yeah, they were forecasting sort of, I think, 20, 35 through here. When we got to that 20 mark, we thought, oh, that's probably going to be it, but it just kept going. So, not a heavy rain either. That we had earlier in the year, one of our storms was, you know, nearly 40 mil. We had in about 10 minutes, which caused a huge amount of damage, filled everything. I'm not complaining. This one was just over a day and a half, basically. So it was, magnificent rain. Still cool enough to keep the medic going, and it's going to warm up enough while the country's damp to get the harder feed going. So perfect timing of the lambing.
0: Yeah. And if we go back a week or two, what was the place looking like prior to this rain?
4: It was in top shelf. It was looking very good from the previous rains we've had. So the country is looking in really good heart already. So this is just going to top it off nicely.
0: Before we did get that rain at the back end of February and then through March, had you destocked or had you cut back on your numbers?
4: Oh, look, our numbers are still well down from the drought. We're in the, you know,

0: position of buying sheep in after the drought and then breeding our flock up again. So, with our sales and everything else, so our numbers were still on the rise. That dry 10 months was, I think it was certainly affected our lambing percentages. Our numbers were naturally down anyway. We were still building our numbers up.
1: Andy, they're talking El Nino, a drier than normal spring, a drier than normal summer. This rain on the weekend, if we do have those dry spells the back end of this year, early into next year, you think most people in your part of the world are set up to get through that?
0: I think that, oh, absolutely now. Then who would believe what Bomb says anyway?
1: I always say the Bureau of Meteorology is predicting.
0: Yeah, exactly. Yeah. this rain, and I look from what I've heard, it's pretty widespread around that 40 to 50 mark. It'll set us up right through summer now. The country's not going to go backwards at all. It's a perfect time, actually, absolutely perfect time of the year to get this sort of rain.
1: As I said, the Treloar family have been in that part of the country for probably nigh on 100 years, but this, what we're experiencing this year is, a once-in-20, once-in-30-year event?
0: Probably more. This sort of continuous rainfall, it's sort of back in 73, 74, we had a couple of years of sort of continuous rain. So this isn't in that sort of category, but since the beginning of the year, we've had good drops at a regular interval. So it's certainly the country has responded magnificently from that major drought through the late teens and early 20s.
1: Andy, you talk about building your stock up. That'll continue over the coming months?
0: Yes, certainly. Yep. No, got a good lambing on the ground. This will just top it up nicely. So we'll have a chance to get a bit more breeding stock built up and some sale sheep as well. So it augurs well.
1: Andy, we talk about you're on Ticolina, but the rest of the family, how do their properties fare?
0: Not quite as much as what we had here. But my brother, Greg, I think he ended up with that 50 mark or a bit over. I think it's got a little bit further south. It got a little lighter in an area, but certainly, you know, from what I heard yesterday, they're still up around that between 10 and 20 mil. But certainly from here on up, around that 40 to 50 mil seems pretty widespread.
1: Yeah. And you get a chance today to get out and have a bit of a look, or you got to wait a while?
0: No, I'm too old for that. Carry on now. 10 years ago, it would have been had a bike, a leg over the bike already and gone. But we can wait for a couple of days, and I've got a drone now, so that helps.
1: Oh, yeah. Well, actually, that's a very good point, isn't it? That I'm sure a lot of bushies use the drone these days, that you can actually put it up and have a look from the comfort of the lounge room.
0: Yeah, absolutely. Well, not quite the lounge room, but just quite a it's good. They're a magnificent piece of machinery, that's for sure. So you can cover, you know, a reasonable amount of country around your standing point. So, they're a great invention.
1: Yeah.
0: Good cameras on them too.
1: Yeah. Andy, always good to talk to people when they've had a bit of a drop of rain. And I just think at the back end of, we are at the back end of winter, then we go into spring and a bit of sunshine comes along. The place will look amazing.
0: Oh, it certainly will. The medics are already, a foot high or higher in the watercourses. This little bit of warm weather will just kick everything else off nicely. So, have to get some photos.
1: Yeah, well, enjoy a day off, Andy.
0: Yeah, thanks, Andrew. Nope, certainly will.
1: Good on you. Thanks, mate.
0: Okay, thanks. Cheers.
1: Ticolina Station, where Andy Treloar is, about 100 k's to the west. Get through Coburn, get down towards O'Leary, and you're in Treloar country. There's three properties there that the family have. Great news, isn't it? 26 past 7.
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1: Local news with Bill at 7:30 this morning. I'll have an update on these 400 dead pelicans found at Kinchika National Park, just outside Menindee. It's Green Day.

0: That's the sound of Green Day and Time of Your Life. Good riddance, that's the full song, but anyway, full song title, I should say. Coming up, following the news, we're going to head out to Menindi. Patrick did not have an extended long weekend. No, he's at work this morning. We'll catch up with him as well to find out what he's up to later on. It's 7:30.
1: Hundreds of dead pelicans in Menindi, and a local grazier completes a 100-kilometre run. Good morning, Bill Ormond in Broken Hill with ABC News. Hundreds of pelicans were found dead at Kinchega National Park near Menindi late last week, but authorities say testing shows no evidence of H5 bird flu. Josh Bryan has the details.
2: It's understood around 400 deceased pelican chicks and juveniles were discovered on Friday around the Menindi Lakes. The New South Wales government says investigations were undertaken and laboratory samples tested over the weekend came back as negative for bird flu. Authorities say the public should continue to report unusual events such as multiple dead birds in a new location, sick birds, or significant increases in mortality.
1: Authorities say stronger biosecurity measures may be needed if H5 bird flu spreads closer to poultry industries in New South Wales. The state has confirmed its first cases of H5 avian bird flu in native birds, including in Wentworth, several hundred kilometres south of Broken Hill. No cases have been detected in commercial poultry flocks or captive birds anywhere in Australia. Acting New South Wales Chief Veterinary Officer Jane Bennett says authorities may need to limit movement in affected areas to minimise the impact.
3: Probably minimising movement of people into and out of areas, minimising things like hunting in those areas so that we're not creating additional movement of birds and we're not impacting nesting sites.
1: A Far West grazier, teacher and mother of four recently completed a 100-kilometre ultramarathon in Sydney. Joe Kerr lives on a station near Wycliffs and started running due to a lack of team sports locally as a way to keep fit. Miss Kerr finished 78th of the 175 runners who crossed the line of the 100-kilometre event and says she has no plans to slow down. She says the key for her is not to worry about pace, but to just stay consistent in the race while she's running for several hours, as well as at home when training for her ultras.
4: Sticking to it, whatever it may be, two or three times a week or even building up more, it will come. So I think it's just trying to stay consistent and don't stress too much about the, you know, the pace and the distance. And yeah, just showing up.
1: Rain has drenched parts of the Far West over the weekend, closing many unsealed roads, with Broken Hill recording its wettest consecutive days since March, with just under 40 millimetres recorded. 100 kilometres west of the city, grazier Andy Treloar from Ticolina Station registered more than 70 mils, while areas south of the city saw more than 40 mils. Meanwhile, strong winds and rain saw the state emergency service called out a number of times, including to a power outage in Broken Hills North. Organisers of the Silver City Show say ticket prices to this year's event will remain the same as last year despite rising fuel costs. The Silver City Show is a three-day event which has been running for more than a century, featuring show rides, food stalls, arts and crafts and entertainment. It will return to the city on September 17. President of the Silver City Pastoral and Agricultural Association, Chris Harrison, says while entry fees will remain the same, the cost of rides will likely increase.
2: It's understood around 400.
5: The show ride operators, they've got a fairly long distance to come. And indeed so, the price of fuel has escalated. And they will obviously pass that on. But hopefully people of Broken Hill will still hop along.
1: And finally, the local sport and the wet weather didn't keep the crowd away at a soggy Memorial Oval on Sunday to watch the Mildura Warriors defeat Wilcannia in the Outback Rugby League Grand Final. The rain hardly let up all day, but even the muddy conditions couldn't stop Mildura from playing an inspired brand of football, leading to their eventual 38-8 victory. Meanwhile, in the women's grand final, the Broken Hill Pink Galahs triumphed over the Mildura Warriors 32-12. To local AFL, and North solidified its spot on top of the A-grade competition with a victory against West at Jubilee Oval on the weekend, winning by 28 points. Robins coach Chris Jones says despite putting together three solid quarters, his team couldn't get over the line in the end.
6: No.
1: Oh, my God.
6: Not real happy. I think 100 minutes of footy, we probably played 30 good minutes of footy, and then that last quarter, the game was in the balance, and North played like premiership favourites, and we didn't.
1: To the weather, heading for a top of 17 and a shower or two in Broken Hill today. 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
8: Hi, Melissa Clark here. A political showdown brewing as the government fights to get its gambling advertising reforms through the parliament. Australians urged to check they know who'll inherit their superannuation money when they die. 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An increasingly popular way of organising your life. But do they pose an emerging cybersecurity threat?
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0: On a, well, windy, coolish Monday morning, it's 9.3 degrees in the hill. We're going to reach a top of 17 today because, well, the winds are from a northerly direction, which are warming things up a little. But for tomorrow, Tuesday, 15. Wednesday, 14. And we may see a spot of rain on Wednesday. We'll keep an eye on that for you. A few things to get through before we head to the news at 8 o'clock. One of those is the tune teaser today, and Sarah's gone a little bit, shall we say, soft. Be mine tonight. Yes, you've only got just over 2 seconds of audio, but I think it's enough. Be mine tonight. Well, put it this way, nobody has got it wrong. Nobody. Be mine tonight. Give us a call, 1-300-46-22-22, if you know the artist or the name of the track. If you know both, well, give yourself a pat on the back. Be mine tonight. Yes, probably one of the easier Monday mornings we've had for quite a while. You can text as well, 0467 922 783. Quite a few locals coming in early this morning with rainfall amounts, which is fabulous to see. Let me just have another look here. Now, we've got Terrestrial Trevor, 44 mils in the north. Reliable Rod out the south, 44 mils. Sir John Carney OAM, 44 mils near Memorial Oval. Johnny Lawrence, 35 to the north. Sunset Strip, 19. Jesse Edwards, 42.5 mils. Good on you, Jess, in the lane in central part of town. Menindi, 19 mils. Mr. Bergman of Railway Town. G'day, Kev, 42 mil. Cheryl in Beryl Street, 42 mil. Mr. Quinn of Fisher Street has a rain gauge on his fake lawn, 38 mils. And he said the lawn's not growing. He can't work out why. Thank you, Steve. God, nice to hear from you. There we go, a bit of an overview, and a lot of outback properties receiving around 30 to 40 mils as well. Yeah, we're going to head out to Menindi this half hour, so that's coming up as well for you. But quickly, just back to the tune teaser. Somebody sent me a message wanting a clue. No. Be mine tonight. You've got to be joking today, surely. All right, there it is for you. Let's crack up a little bit of Jerry Rafferty for you this morning. Grab the sacks, bit of Baker Street.

0: Jerry Baker and... Does that surprise you this morning, Jerry Baker? Nah, Jerry Rafferty, Baker Street. Saxophone out nice and early for you, 17 minutes to 8. Well, we thought an opportunity this morning to head out to Menindee. There's a few things happening around that region, and one of those is there's been a few photos appearing on social media over the past few days of the, well, poor state, particularly of the Darling River. A very passionate water advocate in Menindee is Graham McCrabb. Graham, good morning.
1: Morning, Andrew. How are you?
0: Good, good. Graham, I suppose this is probably unrelated to what we were going to originally talk to you about, but we're running in the news, and you may have heard 400 dead pelicans, juveniles in Kinchka National Park is probably not a good way to kick off the week.
1: No, certainly not. So I'll say they're saying it's not the bird flu, but yeah, still it's a lot of pelicans. They do say juvenile, so I just wonder. Yeah, well, anyway, I guess we'll wait and see what they come back with. But yeah, it's a lot of pelicans, there's no doubt.
0: You've been in the Menindee region a while. Have you seen anything like this on this scale before?
1: No, I haven't. No, not well, not from a bird point of view, Andrew. Certainly, the fish point of view we have, haven't we? But yeah, no, I haven't. So, but there's been a lot of pelicans around. So, I'm not trying to dismiss the numbers, but yeah, there has been a lot of birds here. So, yeah, it'd be good to find out what has actually caused that.
0: Now, I mentioned this earlier. We were talking to Andy Treloar from Tikitlana Station, but they're now predicting the Bureau of Meteorology El Nino, which means a drier than hot spring and a drier than hot summer. If there's not significant inflows through that Darling River or a bit of a pulse and into Menindee Lakes, are you a little bit fearful of the coming months?
1: Very much so. Yeah, yeah. It's that photo from up the top of Lake Weller, which is really sort of still in the river channel, to be honest. It's not really what you'd probably consider lake right at this point. Yeah, it's terrible this time of year, so it doesn't bode well going forward. Management still remains, you know, I think you've asked me once before about when do I see management changing here. Well, it certainly doesn't look like it, does it? So upstream, we haven't really changed anything, and the lakes management itself, I think we've gone backwards in some ways in and around the lakes with the way the environment water's gone down, the lack of surcharge for Maramaru. We haven't put the panels in for the fish passage or the baffles at Maramaru this time. I'm staggered that we haven't tried to get fish out of Maramaru in this event. The list is it feels like it grows in mismanagement rather than shrinks.
0: That particular photo of the lake, do you want to explain to people what it actually looks like for those that haven't seen it?
1: It's a slick film of algae on top. It doesn't quite look like blue-green. It's a really light, it's sort of yellowy sort of colour in there. So, yeah, I'm not even sure what type of algae it is, but it's stretched for a fair part of the river there. It's probably half a K to a K long. And we're in winter, we're only just starting to warm up, and to see a bloom like that's very concerning.
0: Menindee Lakes are sitting at just over around about 31-32% capacity, but again, it's not so much about the quantity of water, it's also about the quality?
1: Both. I think that the other magic number now that we're not surcharging for Maramaru is that we're talking about 260 gigs of active storage, which is way below 30%, and that number clearly isn't right. The best we can get from government agencies is to say they're going to do a resurvey, but clearly we hold a lot less than 250. The 250 should be or is a trigger to restrict access upstream, but because the numbers aren't right, we still haven't put that restriction on. And the Chuo's hiding behind that too. That's why they're making those environmental releases at the moment. Can't seem to take a trick here.
0: We sit here at the moment and, I'll probably do the Darling River Heights tomorrow, but, you know, a few of the locations there like Tilpa and Wilcannia are well below a metre. You need inflows at the top end of that system. You need connectivity in that river. Well, if that's not going to happen in the next ensuing period, as I said, we're not that far off of spring.
1: No, absolutely not. And I think it highlights those the poor triggers we have upstream, that the river looks like it does here at the moment. We're talking about the quantity of water, and the triggers upstream are countdown. So we basically get to zero flow in the river. Then we have to wait 3 to 4 months before they start putting restriction on access to irrigators. It just seems bizarre to me that that we are not still, after all everything that's happened, we are still not prioritising the river over all other users. It's just, yeah, it's a sad state, really.
0: Have you raised your concerns with any of the relevant authorities?
1: Yeah, I have. I've reached out, certainly just a basic one, the fish passage one. I spoke to fisheries and the MDBA last week, so hopefully in the short term we'll get the Pomaramaru fish passage sorted. The Pomaramaru surcharge just keeps bubbling away, and Water New South Wales still refuse to actually say what the issue is there, and certainly I've reached out to some ministers last week on the water quality issue upstream, so hopefully hear some more back from them this week. I've already been a little bit of contact, but yeah, certainly that's not a short-term fix, is it?
0: Do you feel like sometimes, Graeme and Crabb, you've been on the treadmill?
1: Yeah, it's rinse and repeat, isn't it? You're doing, when I first came here, you heard the frustration in people that have been at water advocacy for a long time, and you clearly understand now why they're just beaten to a pulp, really, and yeah, it's very disappointing. And the millions, or tens of millions, or even hundreds of millions of dollars that have been spent here, it's pretty hard to label or pick a project that's actually been successful here. I can't really think of anything that's been something you'd be proud of or see an advancement of in India. It's staggering when you look at the money. A $13 billion basin plan, and we've got terrible water at the end of winter. You just shake your head in disbelief where the money's gone.
0: And as we sit here now, being the 10th of August, so we're only, well, we know what's going to happen over the next week. People are going to start rolling through the Far West for Monday. Then on the back end of Monday, they'll start to roll out. One of the more populous places pre-Monday and post-Monday to spend a bit of time is around Menindee. What are they going to see?
1: No, we're actually probably still holding on a right in Pomaramaru from a water quality point of view. They'll definitely see that lake, as we said. It's a fair way back, so the tree line that we would typically see people, they're driving through the tree line to get to the edge of the water. So we're seeing the recession of that water. But in the short term, for someone that's the uninitiated, if you like, it probably doesn't look too bad here. We're really talking about what's going to happen in the next 4 to 6 months.
0: Yeah, it's going to be an interesting 4 to 6 months. Graeme and Crabb, always good to catch up.
1: Appreciate your interest, Andrew. Thank you.
0: Passionate Menindee water advocate, Graeme Crabb, at 10 minutes to 8.
2: This is Andrew Schmidt.
0: Okay, tune teaser. Yes, a reasonable response. Reasonable. I thought we might get smashed this morning, but anyway, a reasonable response. This bloke doesn't need much of an introduction either. His name is Paul Kelly.

0: He's unique, isn't he? He's one of our best, Paul Kelly, singer, songwriter extraordinaire. 7 minutes to eight. Some real interesting mix of stories we're covering today here on your local ABC. Bill is in the early news chair. Good morning, Bill.
1: Good morning, Andrew.
0: Just spoke to Graham McCrabbin. You've been reporting this morning. It's now on the national news. 400 dead pelicans found. Kinchika National Park.
1: Yes, we'll have a bit of an update coming up in the news there. Of course, 400 dead pelicans, fortunately not connected to the H5 bird flu, the tests have shown so far. But I guess the question is what has killed these young pelicans, which is quite interesting. It's not known yet, so I guess the investigations are ongoing. But we'll have hopefully some more info in the coming days about that. We hear from a local grazier who, in her spare time, when she's not teaching or raising her four children, decides to run ultramarathons as well. So.
0: Yes. and look, as we said earlier this morning, when we talk ultramarathons, you're talking 100Ks.
1: Yeah. Minimum 50, I think, is a qualification. Then, yeah, she's running the 100Ks. So she just did the City to Surf with her daughter on the weekend and says she has no plans to stop soon. That's Jo Kerr from over near Wycliffe. So we'll hear from her. Hear a bit about the Silver City Show coming up as well, with the ticket prices remaining the same and when that begins, as well as the Outback Rugby League Grand Final, Mildura and Wilcannia, and in the women's, Broken Hill and Mildura.
0: All right. Good on you. Thank you, Bill. Latest news update just after 8:30 this morning. We can get another track in. Here's a shorty. This is Joni Mitchell, Big Yellow Taxi.

0: There we go, Joni Mitchell, Big Yellow Taxi at 3 minutes to eight. Now, speaking of taxis, he doesn't need a taxi to get in the studio. He's quite fit and healthy, and he bounced in. Good morning, Patrick.
1: Fit and healthy is a bit of a stretch. Good morning, Andrew.
0: Yes. Well, here you are, young man, prime of your life.
1: Oh, I think I actually tore a bit of

0: Bureau have the trust of Australians, which is a pretty heavy-duty question to be trying to answer. So we're actually going to be speaking to Sam Bevan, the president of the Pastoralist Association of West Darling, about, well, they're relying heavily on the weather predictions right now. So what does this news mean to them, and sort of unpack a bit about the recent weather that they have had.
1: Yep.
0: So a bit to unpack with that one. A little bit later on, are you ready for the census, Andrew?
1: I've got the letter sitting on my desk, yes. And look, quickly before you do that, you know people can check in with the team on the ground here.
0: They can, yeah, absolutely. The library, I believe.
1: Library after 10 o'clock today. If you've got any questions about the census, head in. They'll be there. You can talk to them.
0: And I'll be actually speaking to one of the national spokespeople from the census itself after 9 as well to answer all the questions that we have to answer the questions about as well. So a bit to unpack there. And also Joe Kerr, not the Batman villain, Joe with Kerr, Grazier from Whitecliffs, has just ran 100 kilometres.
1: Oh, Joe, come on.
0: Now, I hinted at this last week with you. We're actually going to hear the interview I did with her off the back of that 100 kilometre run. What's involved and how do you get through it all?
1: Super effort.
0: Amazing. Mega. Yeah. Ultra, you may say as well. Ultra marathon.
1: Thank you, Patrick.
0: Thank you.
1: Okay, now we're heading towards the news. I can tell you it's 10.1 degrees in the Silver City. 17 is the top. It's going to be windy today. Maybe the odd spot of rain. Maybe. Yes. And Patrick will go through the road closures for you as well after 8:30. It's news time.
2: Love your local footy? Don't miss After the Siren, the most comprehensive local footy coverage. We're there right after the game, Saturday evenings from 6, right here on ABC Broken Hill.
3: ABC News with Matt Coleman. There are road closures and heavy delays around where Port Wakefield Road meets the Salisbury Highway due to flooding. Motorists coming into the city are being advised to go elsewhere. The area received 19 millimetres of rain over the last 24 hours, according to the Weather Bureau's rainfall gauge. Fallen rocks have also closed Gorge Road at Paracombe between Corkscrew Road and Torrens Hill Road. Police say three people were rescued from floodwaters in Adelaide's northern suburbs this morning. They say that while police were helping a man and a woman who'd driven into floodwaters north of an intersection near the Gawler River, another car drove by and became stuck. Senior Constable Daniel Isaacson has told 891 ABC Adelaide the motorists made it safely to the roadside, but their cars are likely long gone.
4: Both cars have since been washed away by the floodwaters and we reckon they're somewhere in the Gawler River. We'd really like to remind the public and drivers out there to drive to the conditions. Don't drive through flooded roads as you don't know how deep the water could be.
3: The State Emergency Service says it received more than 500 requests for help over the weekend. It says most were for flooding in and around homes. SES State Duty Officer Ian Benithan has told 891 ABC Adelaide that the Weather Bureau has warned that more severe weather could come tomorrow.
5: So perfect opportunity for the public to just get out there and just have a look at their drones and just make sure that they are actually free from any debris. Good chance to just do some maintenance.
3: Stephen Young is the president of the Raggies Football Club at Athelstan and described what happened there yesterday.
6: Middle of an under-15 game and down came the lightning and thunder and the rain and we called the game off and before you knew it, the place was just being inundated with water, runoff from the oval, car parks and everything like that, which comes around the front of the clubroom building into the floor below, which is where our change rooms and gymnasium, it's all been flooded.
3: 891 ABC Adelaide listener Annette says flooding in Newton created a messy problem for her son.
7: He and the house next door to him had a huge flood requiring the SES. But they didn't just have flood water, it connected into the sewage and the whole of their bottom story has been wiped out with sewage.
3: An investigation is underway into the deaths of about 400 pelicans in far western New South Wales. Bill Ormond has more.
8: The mass bird casualties were discovered on Friday in Kinchegan National Park near the Menindee Lakes. Authorities say laboratory testing of samples from the dead pelican chicks and juveniles found no evidence of H5 bird flu, with all samples testing negative. It's unclear at this stage what caused the deaths of around 400 of the birds, but investigations are ongoing. Authorities say members of the public should continue to report unusual events such as multiple dead or sick birds, as well as significant increases.

0: Industry-wide progress on Superfund speeding up death benefit claims, with a June 2026 report showing only a 3% improvement in the number completed in under 6 months. Mr. O'Halloran thinks the government should enforce mandatory timeframes for funds to respond to people's claims.
1: Superannuation funds have been pushing back on what's called an end-to-end timeframe, so a timeframe from when you first make an application or first contact the super fund about making an application right through to when the money's paid out. We want to see those as tight as possible to make sure people aren't waiting forever to get the money that's owed to them.
0: Misha Schubert is the chief executive of the Super Members Council, formerly Industry Super Australia, which represents industry funds. She says many super funds are working to improve processes so their members can more easily set up a binding death benefit nomination. But she doesn't want mandatory timeframes imposed, saying some cases are complex.
2: For instance, if you've got a family structure of people who are potential beneficiaries of someone who's got multiple families because they've been in multiple relationships and there are multiple children from those relationships, where some of those duties of trustees to weigh carefully the claims of multiple people who are saying, I have a stake potentially.
0: Brooke Allen would like to see the law change so that Australians can easily nominate who their super goes to as part of their will rather than give super funds the discretion.
3: It's your money, you should be able to do what you want.
4: Super claimant Brooke Allen ending that report by Nassim Kardem. And that's AM for today. Thank you for your company this morning. I'm Melissa Clark. The time now is 8:30.
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9: Good morning and happy Monday to you on this rather ominous overcast looking day across far west New South Wales. The rain came in and stayed a while in our neck of the woods yesterday, and it looks like there's still a bit of carryover this morning as well. A number of road closures, we'll get to those in a bit of a minute, but speaking of the weather, we're actually touching on the Bureau of Meteorology in the program this first half hour, in fact, because an independent review of the bomb is going to be looking at the weather forecasters' trust levels for the Australian people like you. Do you trust the Bureau of Meteorology? That is what they're looking to get to the heart of. So we're going to look at what this review will entail, and we'll hear from the president of the Pastoralists Association of West Darling, that's Sam Bevan, at Sturt's Meadow Station about his thoughts on the matter. And we'll take a look at, after his little trip to Adelaide, returning to the region yesterday, how the rain has fallen in the region as well. An update on bird flu, avian influenza, the H5 strain. It's been in the news for many, many weeks now, being taken very seriously by a number of different departments and organisations. On Sunday, it looks like there were 400 dead pelican chicks around Kinchigan National Park, but not necessarily related to bird flu. We'll have more on that story. And are you ready for the census? Tomorrow night is the big dance. What you need to know about the census after 9 o'clock, we'll be diving headfirst into this big check-in on the nation that is Oz. Let's see what's making local news first, though, before we crack on. Bill Ormond, good morning.
10: Good morning, Patrick. In local news this morning, hundreds of pelicans were found dead at Kinchigan National Park near Menindi late last week, but authorities say testing shows no evidence of H5 bird flu. Josh Bryan has more.
11: It's understood around 400 deceased pelican chicks and juveniles were discovered on Friday around the Menindi Lakes. The New South Wales government says investigations were undertaken and laboratory samples tested over the weekend came back as negative for bird flu. Authorities say the public should continue to report unusual events such as multiple dead birds in a new location, sick birds, or significant increases in mortality.
10: A A Far West grazier, teacher and mother of four recently completed a 100-kilometre ultramarathon run in Sydney. Jo Kerr lives on a station near Whitecliffs and started running due to a lack of team sport locally as a way to keep fit. Miss Kerr finished 78th of the 175 runners who crossed the line of the

0: 100-kilometre event and says she has no plans to slow down. She says the key for her is to not worry about pace, but to just stay consistent in the race, as well as at home when training for these ultramarathons.
1: Sticking to it, whatever it may be, 2 or 3 times a week or even building up more, it will come. So I think it's just trying to stay consistent and don't stress too much about the, you know, the pace and the distance. And yeah, just showing up.
0: Rain has drenched parts of the Far West over the weekend, closing many unsealed roads, with Broken Hill recording its wettest consecutive days since March, with just under 40 millimetres recorded. 100 kilometres west of the city, grazier Andy Treloar from Ticolina Station registered more than 70 mils, while other areas in the south saw more than 40 mils fall. Meanwhile, strong winds and rain saw the state emergency service called out a number of times, including to a power outage in Broken Hills North. Organisers of the Silver City Show say ticket prices to this year's event will remain the same as last year despite rising fuel costs. The Silver City Show was a 3-day event which has been running for more than a century, featuring show rides, food stalls, arts and crafts and entertainment, and it will return to the city on September 17. President of the Silver City Pastoral and Agricultural Association, Chris Harrison, says while entry fees will remain the same, the costs of rides will likely increase.
2: The show ride operators, they've got a fairly long distance to come, and indeed so the price of fuel has escalated, and they will obviously pass that on, but hopefully people of Broken Hill will still hop along.
0: And finally, local sport. The wet weather didn't keep the crowd away at a soggy Memorial Oval on Sunday to watch the Mildura Warriors defeat Wilcannia in the 2026 Outback Rugby League Grand Final. The rain hardly let up all day, but even the muddy conditions couldn't stop Mildura from playing an inspired brand of football, leading to them being eventually crowned premiers after winning 38-8. Meanwhile, in the women's grand final, the Broken Hill Galahs triumphed over Mildura 32-12. And Patrick, that's what's making news.
3: Thank you very much, Bill Ormond. And well done to all the teams that took to the field in the Outback Rugby League Grand Finals and final day, 6 matches unfolding at Memorial. Great to see. Good spectacle, good crowd, and not so good weather, but makes for a fun game when you get to play rugby in the rain. 10.9 degrees it is currently in Broken Hill. Shower 2 and windy conditions expected today. 17 the forecast top, 17 also expected for Ivanhoe, 16 at Yunta, 18 for Tibooburra, Wentworth and in Poon Carey, 19 you can expect if you're in the vicinity of Whitecliffs and Menindee, and 20 degrees in Wilcannia. Now the Menindee and Silverton roads are closed. Broken Hill to Tibooburra is closed as well. There are a number of road closures around the western region right now. Too many to go through in full. The best course of action for yourself is to hop onto Transport for New South Wales or livetraffic.com and check out the latest updates there. But rest assured, drive to the conditions, be mindful of maybe expecting delays to some roads that may be open under caution. Do what you can to plan your travel after the rain we've had over these past couple of days.
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3: An independent review of the Bureau of Meteorology will examine whether the nation's weather forecast is trusted and meeting the needs of Australians. Dr. Stuart Minchin is the CEO of the Bureau of Meteorology and says its new website will soon allow users to access and bookmark individual radar views with a similar look to the old website, with a few added improvements.
5: Look, we've received over 500,000 pieces of feedback from the public around improvements and adjustments that can be made to the site. We've been working through that, with the highest priority changes being made as we go forward. So as recently as yesterday, the website was actually updated with some changes to the way that automatic weather stations are linked to people's locations to address issues where people close to coastlines were getting weather from weather stations a long way inland because of some settings in the website. So that's been improved. We've also changed the way the name shows up. So on small screens, it actually shortens to the BOM now rather than to the Bureau. But I think what many of our listeners will be interested in is actually the next update, which will happen sometime in September, where we'll be

0: actually allowing people to access individual radar views and bringing back the range rings on the radar so that people can have a more familiar view with the radar, because we know that the public are most interested, or most of the public are interested in our radar coverage. So we're improving the way the radar looks on the new website.
1: The controversial website went live in October last year and was widely criticised for being confusing and difficult to navigate. Environmental Minister Murray Watts says the leadership of the Bureau have commissioned the review. Meanwhile, here in the Far West, the Pastoralists Association of West Darling has been calling for better weather readings and a radar for years. Sam Bevan from Sturt's Meadow Station is the president of the Pastoralists Association of West Darling. Sam, are you surprised to be here with the latest of development?
2: Yeah, a little bit. And you know, I'm surprised to hear that they're probably putting even more money towards more upgrades to the website when we still don't have a weather tower to give us any readings at all in our area, let alone updated, more accurate reading.
1: Are you surprised about this review, though, being called by the Bureau itself and not the government?
2: Yeah, a little bit. And again, it's sort of... doing a review on the existing towers is all very well to try to get some more accurate data, but again, we don't have a tower in the area. The Pastoralists Association has been advocating for many years to try to get a tower to give us some readings, and yeah, at the moment we don't have one. Like, even look at yesterday as a prime example. We've got the weather app on my phone saying that there was not going to be any rain, the weather app on my wife's phone saying there was going to be 50 mil, and to be fair, we got in between 0 and 50 mil, but I would have liked something a little bit more accurate. Really didn't make it home yesterday.
1: Well, I guess this review looks at also the nation's trust in the weather forecast. And for years, obviously, the Pastoralists Association has been calling on a radar site out here to better have accurate predictions. So has maybe trust in the region for the Bureau waned over the past couple of years?
2: Yeah, I think a little bit. It certainly has, especially with the on the back of the problematic website upgrade last year that cost over $90 million. I mean, the quotes that we've got, or the information that we've been provided with regard to weather towers, is that each one costs about $10 million. So, you know, they probably could have done just as bad a job as the website with $10 million less and given us a tower. That would have been very nice.
1: Well, it's Scott here. The review does not specifically mention the criticism of the BOM's new website, but the Senator Watt does expect that that will form part of the review. Hard not to see it not be part of it. $96 million for a website when I don't know how much it would cost to put up a new radar system in the region would be.
2: Yeah, it'd be very, very hard for me to believe that that website wouldn't come up. I mean, it sort of seems to be the talking point over the last 8 to 10 months of the Bureau. So when they go and do a review, I imagine it'll be a topic of conversation for sure.
1: What about for someone in your particular set of circumstances, Sam, out at Sturt Meadow Station, for instance, compared to maybe myself who sees a forecast coming and think, oh, I don't need to water the back lawn or worry about cleaning the car for a moment. What are some of the decisions that happen on the land and stations that we don't know about when it comes to trying to read the weather?
2: Well, one that we cancelled a worker coming up to give us a hand, meant to be starting today and give us a hand for a week building some new fences because we've got some more adjustment sheep turning up, hopefully as soon as possible. We had to cancel him because we didn't know that whether there was going to be a lot of rain or whether there wasn't. So we thought, just in case there is a lot, we'll tell him not to come. And as a result, there was a lot. I think we would have had over 30 mil yesterday, and now... yeah, we're sort of pulled up a little bit. Got to spend a day in the office now, which I was probably due for anyway. But yeah.
1: But outside of that as well, has there been any other or moments where you've thought, oh, we're going to get some or we're not going to get some, and then things have changed?
2: Yeah, well, the storms that we had back in late February, we were in the middle of mustering our Dorper Jeep, and we had a sale all booked in, everything. We had trucks booked and everything. And again, the weather data that I got on my weather app, which, you know, the weather apps generally come from the Bureau, mine said that we weren't going to get much rain at all, and my wife Erin said that we were going to get thunderstorms and localised flooding possible, and so we ended up just believing what, you know, well, just taking the safe option, and which was lucky because we ended up with 115 mil of rain, and yeah, we had to sort of had to ring around and cancel trucks and cancel the space of the abattoirs, and yeah, try to get people in and out, and those sorts of things that really threw our operation into its repair a little bit. And as a result, when we did go to try to sell these sheep, they were a little bit too old, so we didn't get the money that we otherwise would have loved to have seen. If the data was accurate, we would have done all this a week before, and it wouldn't have been a problem.
1: 17 minutes to nine. I'm speaking with Sam Bevan from Sturt's Meadow Station, President of the Pastoralists Association of West Darling. And Sam, can we actually take a look at our particular region when it comes to weather technology and this call for a radar in our patch? Right now, can you sort of paint a bit of a picture of the scale of maybe the area that could be forecast inaccurately due to lack of technology, and what a new radar system in our neck of the woods would provide?
2: Well, I think that the nearest weather towers that we've got, I think there's one in Wentworth, one in Yeovil, just a little bit the other side of Dubbo, and one right up in either Longreach or Moomba or somewhere in that vicinity. But regardless, a very long way away from us. And the what we've been pushing for is a weather radar, well, pretty much anywhere in the central sort of area of this, the unincorporated area in the central Darling, but I think Fowler's Gap is probably the ideal spot for it, and that's the sort of thing. The sort of thing that it would do for us is, like I was saying before, instead of getting such vast differences in everyone's weather apps or wherever they get their data from, at least there'll be a little bit of consistency. And even if they do give forecasts that are a little bit broad, at least if we see 20 to 40 mil, that's better than saying 0 to 50 or 100. Yeah, just it'd be a tiny bit more accurate if we just had a tower nearby that could get some readings for us.
1: So while the campaign for that tower continues, we turn our attention back to this independent review of the Bureau of Meteorology, Sam, looking at whether the nation does have that trust in the national forecaster. And it looks like the results or findings may come out, I think, in March next year. So in the meantime, does the Pastoralists Association of West Darling will try and get up a campaign to have a say in said review and try and put the voices of the Far West really on display for this review like it is?
2: Yeah, I think we've got a meeting this Friday, and I'll put it into the business that we're going to speak about. I think it's probably worth us getting some sort of a letter together to or some sort of correspondence to them that sort of expresses our frustration with the fact that we don't even have a tower now. Who knows how much money is going into this review, but I would be pretty confident to think it would cost a lot more than just putting a tower everywhere. I imagine that we are not the only black spot in the country.
1: And on a personal level, Sam, as well, you barely got home from Adelaide yesterday. How's the area looking off the back of the recent rain?
2: Yeah, fantastic. I don't think there would have been much damage from this one, which is a good win, but yeah, Kalula Creek past our house is still flowing, and the water came up a little bit. And, I think this will make everything a whisker greener. It would be very nice. Never going to say no to a decent sort of a rain.
1: Certainly great to hear and great to catch up. Thank you, Sam.
2: Thanks, Patrick.
1: That's Sam Bevan there from Sturt's Meadow Station and the president of the Pastoralists Association of West Darling. And recapping, the story developing is that an independent review of the Bureau of Meteorology will examine whether the nation's weather forecaster is trusted and meeting the needs of Australians. What's your opinion? Do you have one? You know you can have your say.
3: Every community has stories worth sharing. ABC Your Say is your chance to join the conversation. 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
1: You could be a grazier working right now in far west New South Wales, also concerned about the lack of maybe proper weather radar technology in our area, and maybe that leading to vast predictions and maybe unpredictable weather systems coming through. You can have your say, abc.net.au, or if you have any other local issues or national concerns, the campaign does continue for your say on your ABC. Let's move to our next story now. Patrick Reinke here with you on ABC Broken Hill at 13 minutes to 9. And one story that's also in the national spotlight. On Sunday, It was confirmed that 400 dead pelican chicks and juveniles were removed from Kinchega National Park near Menindee and sent for H5 bird flu testing.

0: All birds have returned a negative reading for the virus, and it comes after two native wild birds have been found in New South Wales with the deadly H5 bird flu in a different part of the state. The birds were found at Narooma on the state's south coast and the other near Wentworth, about 260 kilometres from Broken Hill. Dr. Jane Bennett is the state's acting chief veterinary officer, and she told the ABC the area where the birds were found came, in quotation marks, out of the blue, due to how far away it was from previous detections.
1: Well, it's not unexpected, really, considering the transmission that's been occurring in South Australia and Victoria at this time and continuing to spread. So not unexpected, a little bit out of the blue, as in locations, as they're quite some distance from other transmission areas. The one at Wentworth, which is down on the Murray, is quite some distance from the coast, and these birds aren't naturally, they're greater crested terns, aren't naturally found that far from the sea. So an unusual site, and also the furthest inland that we've had a detection at this point. The one down on the south coast, down in Narooma, just quite some distance from any previous detections, and that's the main point of interest on that one.
2: This is New South Wales's first detection in a native bird. How many other states have had native birds? Are you aware of other states dealing with this as well?
1: Yeah, absolutely. South Australia's got quite a large outbreak. They've got about 115 or more at this present moment. It's got to the point down there that they're actually looking at areas of detection rather than actual numbers all the time. And that spread into Victoria on the southwestern coast, and it is moving along that coastline towards the east.
2: Can we expect things to get a lot worse before they get better?
1: Absolutely. It's going to continue to spread in our native birds. At this point, we're not sure exactly what species will be affected over time. So we're making sure we continue our surveillance and we're picking up any recordings that we're getting. And the public are giving a great deal of information in that place. They've been really helpful.
2: How concerned should we be for our native wildlife?
1: We certainly know that it's going to affect our native bird species. To what degree? We're unsure at this point in time. However, we have been doing as much preparedness as we can to try and protect areas of impact and make sure we know high-risk areas with high-risk species.
2: Where to from now? Like, obviously, we were expecting it to happen here in the state of New South Wales. What happens now? I know that officials are still investigating sort of those areas. What sort of happens from here?
1: Okay, so we'll do some intensive surveillance around those particular areas and continue our surveillance statewide so that we don't or that we pick up on detections as early as possible. That will give us an indication of how we can go about protecting some of the rare and endangered species by limiting the impact as much as possible in those areas, but also will enable us to look at protecting our poultry industry. As it spreads closer to some of our poultry industry, we may look at higher biosecurity measures in order to minimise the impact.
2: Yeah, because what can you do? I mean, obviously, it's hard to, we can't really be contained. So what are some of those measures that you do to prevent it from getting worse?
1: A lot of it's work that's already been done in this space. So minimising the impact means that we need to try and provide the best environment possible for those species to be in at the time. It'll also include things like probably minimising movement of people into and out of areas, minimising things like hunting in those areas so that we're not creating additional movement of birds and we're not impacting nesting sites and so on, so that we can give them the best opportunity to recover.
2: So it is a very coastal, I guess, disease, you could almost say.
1: It's likely to spread further, but our initial impact has been around that coastal area. Evidence overseas tends to suggest that it will slowly creep inland from there.
2: For people looking ahead from this point, it's about mitigating the spread from this detection down here. But then what else, is the government doing, and what else can people do, I guess?
1: Probably the most important thing that people can do is keep their eyes and ears open so that they can, if they see birds that are either

0: unwell or deceased in an area that they're not expecting them to be, if they just avoid contact with them, but if they can record what they see and then report that to the Emergency Animal Disease Hotline on 1-800-675-888, that increases our surveillance and gives us an early warning of where the latest area of impact is, and we can put measures in place to minimise the effects from there. It's hard to tell exactly what the impact will be in Australia because our bird movements and our wildlife are different to the rest of the world. However, the impact across the world has been quite devastating where it's hit hard, and it does tend to have either a seasonal or an ongoing impact in certain areas. So it can come in each spring, it may stay endemic in that area and just have little pockets of infection every now and then. So it's unknown quite how that's going to roll out in Australia, but we certainly need to have as much information as possible about location and species affected so that we can start to model on that.
1: Do you think we're well prepared for this?
0: We're certainly v as well prepared as we can be. As you've already said, we can't stop the spread of it in wild birds. We can't suddenly close down wild bird movements. They will continue to move and spread. What we have done, though, is certainly record what species could be affected and what areas are likely to be affected, and looked at our high-risk zones so that we can increase surveillance in those areas as much as possible, and looked at management of the impacts and management of those areas post-impact in order to allow for recovery.
2: That's Dr. Jane Bennett, the Acting Chief Veterinary Officer of the New South Wales Department of Primary Industries and Regional Development, speaking there. And a reminder, when it comes to H5 bird flu, if you see a sick or dead wild birds, domestic birds, marine mammals, or any other wildlife showing signs of the H5 bird flu, do avoid contact. Do not touch them. Record what you see and remember to report it via the online form or the Emergency Animal Disease Hotline. That's 1-800-675-888. 1-800-675-888 is the number to call. It is 9:05. How about a bit of Leo Sayer? You make me feel like dancing to round out the first half hour of the program.

0: And we'll be dancing the night away when Leo Sayer makes his return to the Mundi Mundi Bash as well this year. Good to see Leo back. It'd be great to have you back after the 9 o'clock news. Are you ready for the census night? It is tomorrow. We'll have all that you need to know when it comes to doing the census. And have you ever considered running 100 kilometres? Is it like we'll knock out the first 50 and it's all downhill from there? Well, you'll meet the runner who has done just that. It's 9 o'clock.
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2: It's 9 o'clock. Good morning. Tony Matthews with ABC News. The Department of Defence has confirmed it's received reports of drones operating illegally around the Williamtown RAAF base north of Newcastle. Ben Clifford has more.
3: The Williamtown RAF base is the nation's main training base for Australia's fighter pilots and home to the majority of the Air Force's F-35A fighter jet fleet. Reports emerged this morning of a potential airspace breach near the base last month, with unidentified drones reportedly entering restricted airspace. In a statement, the Department of Defence confirmed it's aware of uncrewed aircraft systems operating near the base and neighbouring Newcastle Airport. The department would not comment on specific actions taken to combat the drones, but says it has robust security measures to protect its personnel and capability.
2: Emergency talks are being held today in Canberra into yesterday's near miss involving two passenger planes at Sydney Airport. Jetstar pilots slammed on the brakes after spotting a Qatar Airways plane being towed along a nearby runway. A Jetstar crew member was injured in the abrupt stop, and investigators now want to know if the incident was the result of staff shortages or a communication breakdown. CEO of the Australian Transport Safety Bureau, Angus Mitchell, says it's the second such incident at Sydney Airport in as many weeks.
4: We're getting recorded information from the tower, from what was received on the aircraft. We do know that in both the incidents 2 weeks ago and again yesterday, it was the actions of the pilots on board that prevented what could have been far more serious.
2: The New South Wales Education Minister says an urgent review into the use of AI in HSC assessments will help protect the integrity of the certificate. The state's Education Standards Authority will consider an interim ban on take-home assessments starting term 4 while the review takes place. Prue Carr says the review is a result of feedback from teachers, school leaders and parents.
5: Everyone wants to know that they're going in fairly to an HSC assessment. And in 2026, that means that we have to look at the use of AI. I think anyone who's a parent knows that there's a generation of kids that use AI for everything.
2: Concerns about the fast pace of artificial intelligence development are growing amid the first known Australian case of an autonomous AI hack. The ABC can reveal a free AI agent, which was asked to book a gym class, hacked into the facility's website, booking classes far in advance of what was supposed to be possible. The agent also exploited a security flaw and kicked another gym goer off a wait list for full classes. CEO of AI safety organisation, the Gradient Institute, Bill Simpson-Young, says AI agents don't always achieve their goal in the way a user might intend.
6: Someone might be asking an agent to do something quite innocent, but in order to perform that innocent thing, because it's been given this high-level goal, it's going off and sort of doing all these other activities to get to that point. The more autonomous they become, the more likely it is they'll cause harm.
2: Senior frontbencher Tanya Plibersek is defending the Prime Minister over comments he made about a gift from his Japanese counterpart. In an interview last month, Anthony Albanese made remarks about melons given to him by Prime Minister Sanae Takaichi, while also making hand gestures in front of his chest. In a column in The Australian, Japan's former Australian ambassador, Shingo Yamagami, suggests Mr. Albanese had mocked the leader. Speaking on Channel 7, Minister Tanya Plibersek has hit back at the diplomat.
7: No, I completely disagree with that interpretation of what the Prime Minister was saying.

0: I completely disagree that he was in any way making the suggestion that you're proposing or that the former ambassador is proposing now.
1: The British government has reportedly spent $381,000 in taxpayer money to remove three works by street artist Banksy. BBC News is reporting the majority of the funds have been used to remove a mural on a court building in London that depicted a judge using his gavel to hit a protester. Activists say the painting is a commentary on the UK government's ban of the protest group Palestine Action. To the weather around the state, scattered showers about the ranges and slopes, isolated about the adjacent inland plains and the south coast, the chance of afternoon thunderstorms about the northeast. Sydney's weather, a shower or two, becoming windy and a top of 19. Right now it's 14 degrees on the coast and 14 in Penrith.
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5: It's 5 minutes past nine. Weather still looking a bit dark and gloomy after we've had a fair bit of rain over the weekend. I hope you're keeping well as we start off this week, and I hope you're ready for a big night tomorrow. Yes, call in the dogs and put out the fire. Tuesday is census night. You can sense it around the corner, can't you? Well done, Patrick. The census, what you need to know about it and how to do it and everything else in between, we're going to be looking at this hour. Not too far away, actually. One of the national spokespersons will be on the program to walk you through census night. Happens every 5 years. It is effectively a snapshot of Australia. So pretty heavy-duty and important event taking place. We'll take a look at the census. Also, when was the last time you thought about running 100 kilometres? Now, is it just a matter of getting to the halfway mark, 50 k's, and it's all downhill from there? Well, that was, and quote, what Joe Kerr said from Whitecliffs. She has just ran the century of k's. How on earth she achieved that, I don't know, but you will find out how she went about it and how she first got involved in that kind of running part of her life. And it came from a bit of a lack of team sports up in the Whitecliffs area. And from there, once you get the running bug, so I'm told, you just can't stop. I wouldn't know anything about doing it myself. And a little bit later on, after 10 o'clock, we'll actually be looking at a community field guide that is, well, chronicling Barkindji edible and medicinal plants, or plants. A lot of work has gone into this, and it is an A5 size, it's sturdy, good for use out in the field. And David Doyle, Barkindji and Marley Ngapa artist, will be on the program after 10 to share with you how this community field guide came to be published. All that is happening and plenty more all the way through to 11 o'clock today.
6: 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Weather update.
5: Let's head over to the Bureau of Meteorology. Good morning, Steph.
7: Good morning.
5: We've had a bit of rain, but how does today and the rest of the week now look?
7: Yes, we have had a bit of rain. It looks like we've had Broken Hill, we've got 23.2 millimetres, Whitecliffs 8.6, Wilcannia 6.6, and Upper Tibberborough 4.4. But at the moment, that's looking like the majority of the rainfall for the upcoming week. A high pressure system is sitting over northern Queensland, central Queensland, and we do have a couple of cold fronts which would just start to kiss the bottom of the state in the upcoming weeks. A little bit windy today, but that should start to ease, and we are looking at top temperatures today of up about 19 degrees out at Menindee, 17 at Broken Hill, and 20 at Wilcannia. And those temperatures are going to pretty much remain around about the same for the rest of the week.
5: What about the shower activity? Will that dissipate for the rest of the week, or will we expect a little bit more falling over the coming days?
7: There is a slight chance that we'll have one of those fronts just extend up a little bit, perhaps getting up to Broken Hill and Wilcannia, probably not as far as Tibberborough, maybe on Wednesday. So we might get a 1 or 2 millimetre.

0: meters out of those passing, that passing front. But otherwise, once that next one's gone through, very little rainfall after that for the rest of the week.
1: We'll see how it all goes. Thank you, Steph.
0: Thank you.
1: That is Steph from the Bureau of Meteorology, the bomb, the team there. And taking a look at their website, the current temperature in Broken Hill, 11.5, heading for that top of 17 today. The tune teaser, quick little play of this one. Be mine tonight. Certainly quick, 2.6 seconds. Now, if you're an eagle-eared listener and were maybe listening to the Jukebox Journey last week, you may know which song this is. Be mine tonight. And if not, and if you just love your music in general, can you name the name of the artist or the name of the song for that tune teaser to start the week off the right way with a correct response? 1-300-46-22-22 or 0467-922-783 is the text line. No more words will be said about that man.
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1: Now, do be mindful, we have had a lot of rain around our region over the past 48 hours, and that has led to a number of road closures around the region as well. A number are closed, too many to actually list out. I'd run out of time, actually, within the hour, probably. So be sure to plan your travel and drive to the conditions. Be sure to hop onto your lifetraffic.coms and your Transport for New South Wales to find out the latest information when it comes to road closures and those that may be open under caution. Do take care out on the roads and possibly expect delays. It's 10 minutes past nine. 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Patrick Reinke here with you. And are you ready for the census? It can creep up on you, but it is a very important thing to be doing. It's on tomorrow, and very shortly, a national spokesperson will be on the program to tell you all that you need to know. Everyone's working hard there, getting ready for the big day. No one's going on holiday, but Madonna is.

0: would be nice to have a holiday. Madonna is certainly on one. 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Hope you have a lovely 90th. Joe, it's 9:15. Happy days.
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0: Happy days indeed. And speaking of which, Tuesday is Census Night. The census provides a snapshot of Australia and is said to help build a clear picture of who we are, where we live, and how our communities are changing. Emily Walter is the national spokesperson at Census. Emily, welcome to the program.
5: Thank you.
0: Is it all hands on deck right now in the office?
5: Oh, it sure is, yes. You can imagine, 7 years of planning and preparation go into a census. So it's quite exciting for all of us to be at this point and to, be on the cusp of our 2026 census.
0: How often do these censuses come around?
5: Every 5 years we conduct a census, and it collects that kind of data across, health and education and employment and cultural background and all of that kind of richness that, is so beneficial. And so because we collect it every 5 years, we can see how we're changing over time.
0: And who actually runs it behind the scenes?
5: Well, it's a huge operation, as you can imagine, the logistics in reaching every person in the country on census or for census night. So we've got about 35,000 staff working on this, so about 30,000 in the field, people providing in-person support, and we really increase our numbers in the office dramatically as well to enable all that compilation and processing of the data.
0: Well, yeah, that side of things would be fascinating as well, processing all the information that comes in. I understand, does the Australian Bureau of Statistics play a role in this?
5: This is all done by the Australian Bureau of Statistics. So, yeah, it's one of our, five yearly, required by law, actually, to undertake a census every 5 years under the Census and Statistics Act.
0: And Emily, why a census night? Why build it as a sort of big occasion in the calendar?
5: Well, it's important that we capture a snapshot at a point in time, and so that's why we have this concept of a census night, because it's a bit like taking a big photograph of the country. So as of that point in time, this is who was in the country and where they were. Now, if you know where you're going to be on census night, it does mean you can fill in your form ahead of time. It's and similarly, if something's come up and you really don't get to it on the 11th, there's some grace there. You can fill it in a few days later or when you can. And we build that flexibility around it because we understand everyone's busy. But I think, the fact that we can take that photograph of the country is a really important part of providing back the data that we need as a country.
0: Can we look at maybe the hard copy version first, the paper forms? Mm. Have people requested them or have they still got time to request a paper census?
5: Absolutely, they can. I would, if people have received a letter,

0: are in the post already, there will be instructions in that to either go online and do your census that way or request a paper form if that's what you prefer. If people haven't yet received anything and that, you know, we do our absolute best to get people their materials before census, but it's a massive operation. If people haven't received anything, please just contact our contact centre, which is open 8am and 8 till 8pm every day. It's 1800 181 227. And from there, they can either request a login code to do it online or request a paper form.
1: And how about the actual filling in procedure? How much time should Aussies be allocating to do the census either digitally or in paper form? And do they need to have anything at hand as they fill it out?
0: So the online form, we're saying, sort of takes around half an hour for the average household. So usually one person fills it in for every member. So if there are many people there, it will take a bit longer. But if there's only one or two, it'll take a shorter amount of time. On the online form, you get sequenced past questions that don't apply to you, and that can make it sort of a quicker and simpler thing. And similarly for the paper form, it's not long. There are 66 questions. You generally don't need anything at hand, but it does ask you things like what was your usual address 1 year ago and 5 years ago. So if you just need to remind yourself of those things, then that's all you would need.
1: Are there any penalties for not taking part in the census?
0: Well, the census is compulsory, and it's compulsory because it's so important to the country, not just nationally, though, but at local levels for all of the planning and service provision that we need. So that's a, you know, a good reason to make it compulsory. So, yes, it is compulsory, and people can be fined if they don't participate.
1: And down the track then, Emily, once all this information is processed and the window to do the census has closed and you start tallying up, I guess, the responses, will the public actually understand all the results? Will there be a breakdown of demographics and numbers and details that we can all read and understand?
0: Absolutely. So the data are released in end of June 2027. The ABS website will have a full suite of all of the different, you know, statistics that can be produced from it. In 2021, we released those through a varying, you know, a range of different products, from things that are quick and easy to look at online, so you can type in your area, and then it will bring up the statistics for your area. The census is about information for communities and for people. It's your information, if you like, and so it's very important that we make that accessible and give it back.
1: And what about personal information and data security? Is that at the forefront of everyone's mind right now?
0: Look, I think it is in this day and age. You know, it's a really important, you know, an important piece for a lot of people, and we spend, as I mentioned, 7 years preparing a census, and right at the heart of that is, you know, designed into all of our processes and systems is protecting people's privacy and securing their data, and that's required, actually. We're required by law to do that, both under the Privacy Act and the secrecy provisions of the Census and Statistics Act. So while people provide us names and addresses, they do that's required to improve the accuracy of the statistics we can produce. We actually remove names and addresses from the information provided very early in that process of compilation, and they're never returned, and we're never allowed and never able to release information in a way that is likely to identify an individual or a household. So what's really important that people understand is this: it's really important that you provide your personal information, but it's not, the data is what's important, the characteristics of who you are, not that it belonged to you, if you like. So that's a really important piece.
1: It's 23 minutes past nine. I'm speaking with Emily Walter, National Spokesperson at Census. And Emily, you did well by mentioning the helpline is there. The 1800 181 227 number is there for people who need assistance. Are there any other forms of help available to those who may not be that tech savvy to do the census digitally or may

0: have any questions about the paper form, where else or where else can they go to get help?
1: Yeah, that's a great question. So we do have, like I said, across the country, 30,000 field officers, field staff on the ground in various locations to provide support and help for people. They will be following up households that haven't responded, you know, in the coming week or so, you know, by the end of this week, if we haven't heard anything. So they will be there to help as well. We want to make it as easy as possible for people. But the 1-800 number is a really good point of contact for getting that help as well if you can't find a local field officer.
0: And that was 8 a.m. to 8 p.m. on weekdays?
1: Every day.
0: Every day, wow.
1: Yep.
0: Absolutely wonderful.
1: 8 p.m. Yeah.
0: Emily, I appreciate your time on the program this morning. Thank you.
1: You're very welcome. Thank you.
0: That's Emily Walter, National Spokesperson at Census. And Tuesday is Census night. Mark that down. It is literally tomorrow. If you have any questions or concerns, or you may need a bit of assistance, 1-800-181-227 between 8 a.m. and 8 p.m. every day. Says Emily, that is the hotline that you can contact if you have any questions, comments, queries about doing the census. And there may be penalties if you do not take part. It is compulsory to do the census. It is 25 minutes past nine. You're listening to ABC Broken Hill. Dan Hill is here now as well. Sometimes when we touch.

0: Stan Hill, Sometimes When We Touch. It's getting close to 9:30 on your ABC Broken Hill. Lovely to catch up with Emily Walter, National Spokesperson for Census, just a moment ago. A reminder to you, if you have any questions or concerns, or you maybe need a bit of assistance when it comes to doing the census, there is that number between 8 a.m. and 8 p.m. every day that you can call for help. 1-800-181-227. Felt like I needed to just reiterate that again. That number is there. Give a call if you're in any kind of strife. It's 9:30 on your ABC.
1: Every community has stories worth sharing. 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
0: A little later this hour, we'll actually be hearing from a grazier up around the White Cliffs area that has just ran 100 kilometres non-stop, not over a period of days or months, in one big hit. Jo Kerr, you'll get to meet very soon, of why she did it in the first place and how do you train for such an ultra marathon. Well, she did it, and in good time from all reports. But first to a story about big machines. The inner child in me is very excited. The massive increase in the size of broadacre farm machinery was on clear show at the Mallee Machinery Field Days in Western Victoria last week. 80-foot air seeders, class 11 harvesters, AB triple trucks, and massive mother and chaser bins were dotted all over the field day site. Angus Furley caught up with Michael Laurie from Chaser Bin Business Balzer Australia to talk about the exponential growth in the size of gear.
2: Yeah, that's right. Every field day we go to, that's the comments that we get is, you know, we've got 56-ton Chaser Bin here. It's one of the smaller ones that we do, and that's the common theme everyone talks about every year is like, when's it going to stop? It's getting bigger and bigger.
3: And as you said, you've got a 56-ton bin here, but you've got sizes up to 78 tonnes.
2: Yeah, that's right. Yeah, we've got a few triaxial arrangements, so the 60s and 78 tonners, and seems to be, yeah, getting a bit of demand on that. Just people matching chaser bin sizes to, you know, road train sizes, and yeah, it's getting all their payloads right and filling it in one go seems to be everyone's expectation now.
3: Okay, so you mean going up to that size that's sufficient that you can fit enough product in it to fill a road train and sort of skip the mother bin?
2: Yeah, that's right. And also, like, say if you go with like an X9 John Deere, you'll get 15 ton on the run unload. They want, and you're running with two headers, you need multiples to keep up. So in that scenario, you need to be grabbing 60 ton on the run because you're getting two unloads from both headers, skipping the mother bin and the field bin, and then going direct to truck, and then say their payload on their road train setup might be, you know, 56 to 60 ton. It's just cutting that step out and smoothing the whole process.
3: So I was going to say that I thought those really big sizes would be a niche product, but you're saying they are actually quite popular.
2: Yeah, so in the last few years, we seem to, I get a lot of guys, they'll go down the path, they'll get the new big header and what have you, and the next season, the next phone call will be to us and say, we've got the big header now, but we just can't keep up. We can't keep the grain out of the paddock quick enough, and we just can't get the capacity out of our headers. So we know this is like the missing link to streamline that whole process. So I guess it's all the new big capacity headers that is pushing everyone this way.
3: So is a chaser bin a bit like a hay shed or a machinery shed where you think you've built it plenty big enough at the time and then shortly down the track you think, gee, I wish I went bigger?
2: The amount of times I have sold a 47-ton chaser bin or a 60-ton and everyone has come back and said, you know, we should have went the big banger. I get